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AJ in the studio. 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Aaron's bringing you some of the best music from fantastic local artists like this one. Here's Eric Lee Hart, Last Night's Wine.

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7: The After Hours is here on 97.9 The Hill. AJ in the studio. Already mentioned, coming up tonight in the 11 p.m. hour, it's going to be an entire hour of hand-selected music where I go through and pick out stuff that I think everyone will enjoy. You're going to hear stuff like this. Jefferson Airplane, here's a White Rabbit.

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On Saturday, May 30th, the Chapel Hill Carborough NAACP is hosting its annual Freedom Fund Brunch from 11 to 2 at the Friday Center, honoring local civil rights activists and raising money for youth scholarships. Get more info and buy tickets at chapelhillcarboroughnaacp.com. And finally, May is Bike Month, and the town of Carborough has been celebrating with events all month long. Last one will be Sunday, May 31st. Everyone's invited as the town wraps up Bike Month and heads into Pride Month with a ride into Pride starting at 6 p.m. at Carborough Town Commons. And for more information about upcoming events and happenings in our community, visit the local events calendar page on chapelborough.com.

0: With your hometown news update, I'm Andrew Stuckey. Orange County commissioners met earlier tonight for a public hearing on the county budget. With more on where the budget stands, here's 97.9 The Hill's Aaron Keck.
1: While we are also hearing from residents who want us to continue investing in those things that we have come to love about Orange County, we are also hearing from residents who are struggling with rising costs and who feel they simply cannot afford higher taxes.
2: That's County Commissioner Phyllis Porte-Ascott summing up the situation at a recent meeting. County Manager Travis Mirren has proposed a $325 million budget that includes a 3.75 cent increase in property taxes. Most of that tax increase is unavoidable at this point. It's to cover capital projects that voters already approved in previous years. To minimize the tax hike, Mirren's budget also makes significant cuts, and several of those have been drawing major pushback.
0: You can hear that full story at chapelboro.com and find the latest on the Orange County budget amendments by visiting the county's website, orangecountync.gov. In sports, the Diamond Heels will be hosting NCAA regional action at Bosch Ammer Stadium. Their regional includes them as the one seed, then two seed Tennessee, three seed East Carolina, and four seed VCU. That's who Carolina will play on Friday with a 5 o'clock first pitch. Here's head coach Scott Forbes with more on the draw.
3: The longer I coach, the less I get into who's going where. I just look at who's coming to our regional. I expect it to always be difficult. You got to be careful what you ask for on the other side, like thinking you want this team instead of that team. I think it's going to be a really difficult regional. I think every team is really good that's coming here. Starting with who we have to play first and VCU, they're always good. Heck, they were a two seed here in 2022.
0: Scott Forbes speaking there. We'll have that action for you at 5 o'clock on Friday here on 97.9 The Hill. With your hometown headlines, I'm Andrew Stuckey.
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6: It's the After Hours on 97.9 The Hill. Hey, AJ in the studio. Thank you very much for tuning in tonight. Coming up tomorrow, we got Carolina baseball. I'll tell you more about that. Just a few. Tyler Ball game for the first time again.

0: 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And finally, May is Bike Month, and the town of Carrboro has been celebrating with events all month long. Last one will be Sunday, May 31st. Everyone's invited as the town wraps up Bike Month and heads into Pride Month with a ride into Pride starting at 6 p.m. at Carrboro Town Commons. And for more information about upcoming events and happenings in our community, visit the local events calendar page on ChapelBorough.com. 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
6: 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AJ in the studio. Well, coming up tomorrow, it's game number one of the Chapel Hill Regional for the Diamond Heels. They'll be taking on VCU. Announced today, Ryan Lynch taking the mound for the first game of the tournament for the Heels. 5 p.m. first pitch. We'll have coverage for you here on 97.9 The Hill. Sharp pins, I don't have the heart.

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5: ABC News, I'm Dave Packard. Firefighters in Washington State say they've now recovered the bodies of some of the victims from this week's rupture of a hazardous chemical tank at a paper mill.
6: Longview, Washington Fire Chief Brad Hanig says they made progress on Thursday.
7: Six of the nine individuals have been recovered. And we continue working with the coroner to notify families.
6: Two other victims had already been confirmed dead. It's presumed in total 11 workers died when the tank ruptured.
5: ABC's Alex Stone. U.S. and Iranian negotiators say they believe they've arrived at a draft agreement to formally extend the ceasefire and gradually open the Strait of Hormuz, but neither President Trump nor Iran's supreme leader have signed off. The Justice Department has now opened an investigation into E. Jean Carroll, the woman who won a civil judgment against President Trump for sexual abuse and defamation. Sources say prosecutors are investigating whether Carroll committed perjury in her testimony. This is ABC News. In the next 5 years, the Earth is overwhelmingly likely to surge again and again past the international climate threshold set as safe. That according to a new United Nations report, ABC's Chuck Sievertson.
8: There's a 91% chance that at least one of the next 5 years will shoot past the 1.5 degree threshold, which a UN science report says means more death, danger, and species loss. The UN's World Meteorological Organization predicts an 86% chance that one of those years will smash the record for Earth's hottest year set in 2024. That will mean more food price shocks and more intense wildfires, says a London climate scientist.
5: An Austrian court today sentenced a 21-year-old man to 15 years in prison for planning an Islamist attack on a 2024 Taylor Swift concert in Vienna. The defendant apologized to the court for the crime. He was arrested the day before the first of three scheduled concerts by Swift, which were canceled. Dave Packer, ABC News.
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And finally, May is Bike Month, and the town of Carborough has been celebrating with events all month long. Last one will be Sunday, May 31st. Everyone's invited as the town wraps up Bike Month and heads into Pride Month with a ride into Pride starting at 6 p.m. at Carborough Town Commons. And for more information about upcoming events and happenings in our community, visit the local events calendar page on chapelborough.com.

0: With your hometown news update, I'm Andrew Stuckey. Orange County commissioners met earlier tonight for a public hearing on the county budget. With more on where the budget stands, here's 97.9 The Hill's Aaron Keck.
1: While we are also hearing from residents who want us to continue investing in those things that we have come to love about Orange County, we are also hearing from residents who are struggling with rising costs and who feel they simply cannot afford higher taxes.
2: That's County Commissioner Phyllis Porte-Ascott summing up the situation at a recent meeting. County Manager Travis Mirren has proposed a $325 million budget that includes a 3.75-cent increase in property taxes. Most of that tax increase is unavoidable at this point. It's to cover capital projects that voters already approved in previous years. To minimize the tax hike, Mirren's budget also makes significant cuts, and several of those have been drawing major pushback.
0: You can hear that full story at chapelboro.com and find the latest on the Orange County budget amendments by visiting the county's website, orangecountync.gov. In sports, the Diamond Heels will be hosting NCAA regional action at Bosch Emmer Stadium. Their regional includes them as the one seed, then two seed Tennessee, three seed East Carolina, and four seed VCU. That's who Carolina will play on Friday with a 5 o'clock first pitch. Here's head coach Scott Forbes with more on the draw.
3: The longer I coach, the less I get into who's going where. I just look at who's coming to our regional. I expect it to always be difficult. You got to be careful what you ask for on the other side, like thinking you want this team instead of that team. I think it's going to be a really difficult regional. I think every team is really good that's coming here. Starting with who we have to play first and VCU, they're always good. Heck, they were a two seed here in 2022.
0: Scott Forbes speaking there. We'll have that action for you at 5 o'clock on Friday here on 97.9 The Hill. With your hometown headlines, I'm Andrew Stuckey.
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6: 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The ACC opponents have been set for this season's UNC men's basketball season. 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

0: 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And finally, May is Bike Month, and the town of Carborough has been celebrating with events all month long. Last one will be Sunday, May 31st. Everyone's invited as the town wraps up Bike Month and heads into Pride Month with a ride into Pride starting at 6 p.m. at Carborough Town Commons. And for more information about upcoming events and happenings in our community, visit the local events calendar page on chapelborough.com.
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6: 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AJ in the studio. Taking a quick peek now at your weather overnight tonight. Seeing a low of 61 degrees with clear skies. Tomorrow, more sun. Temperatures again getting up into the mid to high 80s. Saturday, slight chance of showers in the late morning, early afternoon, 84 for your high. And then a nice end to the weekend on Sunday. Mostly sunny. Temperatures only in the upper 70s.

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1: 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Why independent? Well, chains spend their money back at corporate headquarters in Chicago or New York or LA, but not locally. A recent study showed that locally owned restaurants reinvest in their communities at 3 times the rate the chains do. In the long run, the fact that local businesses do business locally leads to more resources for our community. Better schools, better teachers, more public services. You're not saving the world when you go out to eat, but every little bit makes a difference. So please, support your community and dine locally.

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3: ABC News, I'm Dave Packer. U.S. and Iranian negotiators have reached a tentative agreement, but President Trump and Iran's supreme leader have yet to sign off. If approved, it would formally extend a ceasefire between the countries and gradually reopen the Strait of Hormuz while drawing down the U.S. naval blockade in the strait. As the Ebola outbreak in Central Africa grows, the U.S. opening a temporary facility in Kenya to hold Americans who test positive.
4: At least 11 African nations bordering the DRC are currently at high risk. And with the World Cup now just 2 weeks away, the U.S., Canada, and Mexico announcing a joint effort to screen and monitor travelers coming from Ebola-affected countries.
3: ABC's Faith Abube. In Washington state, crews removing the remains of six of the nine workers missing after the rupture of a tank containing corrosive chemicals. Rescuers are trying to reach four climbers by helicopter who fell on Alaska's Mount McKinley, North America's tallest peak. This is ABC News. What's Purple has a creamy center and will soon be on grocery store shelves.
5: That is the sound of K-pop superstars BTS. And that is the sound of me biting into one of the new purple BTS-inspired Oreo cookies. The Oreos come in BTS's favorite color and have a cream center that is supposed to taste like hotek, a brown sugar-stuffed Korean pancake said to be the band's favorite snack. The Oreo package reads, straight from Seoul street markets to fans. Sherry Preston, ABC News.
3: California is suing the new owners of 23andMe for a data breach in 2023. California Attorney General Rob Bonta claims 23andMe failed to protect its customers' data and ignored known vulnerabilities in its system. The genealogy company went bankrupt in 2025 and was acquired by a holding company. Bonta alleges the breach came publicly known when data of 1 million customers was offered on the dark web. Dave Packer, ABC News.
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11: 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AJ in the studio. Coming up next hour, it's going to be an entire hour of hand-selected music that I've personally selected for your enjoyment. So I hope you'll stick around and listen to that. Starting this hour, though, Ray Bull, here's Closing In.

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7: 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I'm AJ. Thank you for listening tonight. Coming up tomorrow, there's not going to be an After Hours because we've got Carolina baseball. 5 p.m., it's the first game in the Chapel Hill Regional for the Diamond Heels. Brian Lynch going to be on the mound for the team. We'll have first pitch at 5 and have complete game coverage for you here on The Hill.

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And finally, May is Bike Month, and the town of Carborough has been celebrating with events all month long. Last one will be Sunday, May 31st. Everyone's invited as the town wraps up Bike Month and heads into Pride Month with a ride into Pride starting at 6 p.m. at Carborough Town Commons. And for more information about upcoming events and happenings in our community, visit the local events calendar page on chapelborough.com.

0: With your hometown news update, I'm Andrew Stuckey. Orange County commissioners met earlier tonight for a public hearing on the county budget. With more on where the budget stands, here's 97.9 The Hill's Aaron Keck.
1: While we are also hearing from residents who want us to continue investing in those things that we have come to love about Orange County, we are also hearing from residents who are struggling with rising costs and who feel they simply cannot afford higher taxes.
2: That's County Commissioner Phyllis Porte-Ascott summing up the situation at a recent meeting. County Manager Travis Mirren has proposed a $325 million budget that includes a 3.75-cent increase in property taxes. Most of that tax increase is unavoidable at this point. It's to cover capital projects that voters already approved in previous years. To minimize the tax hike, Mirren's budget also makes significant cuts, and several of those have been drawing major pushback.
0: You can hear that full story at chapelboro.com and find the latest on the Orange County budget amendments by visiting the county's website, orangecountync.gov. In sports, the Diamond Heels will be hosting NCAA regional action at Bosch Emmer Stadium. Their regional includes them as the one seed, then two seed Tennessee, three seed East Carolina, and four seed VCU. That's who Carolina will play on Friday with a 5 o'clock first pitch. Here's head coach Scott Forbes with more on the draw.
3: The longer I coach, the less I get into who's going where. I just look at who's coming to our regional. I expect it to always be difficult. You got to be careful what you ask for on the other side, like thinking you want this team instead of that team. I think it's going to be a really difficult regional. I think every team is really good that's coming here. Starting with who we have to play first in VCU, they're always good. Heck, they were a two seed here in 2022.
0: Scott Forbes speaking there. We'll have that action for you at 5 o'clock on Friday here on 97.9 The Hill. With your hometown headlines, I'm Andrew Stuckey.
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0: 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And finally, May is Bike Month, and the town of Carborough has been celebrating with events all month long. Last one will be Sunday, May 31st. Everyone's invited as the town wraps up Bike Month and heads into Pride Month with a ride into Pride starting at 6 p.m. at Carborough Town Commons. And for more information about upcoming events and happenings in our community, visit the local events calendar page on chapelborough.com.
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Japanese breakfast with paprika there on the After Hours here at 97.9 The Hill. I'm AJ, and we're just around the corner from 11 o'clock, and that means an entire hour of hand-selected music that I'm very much looking forward to. However, we have to wrap up this hour with Delta Sleep. Here's Unread.

0: It's the end of the hour, but not the after hours. 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
7: 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Joe Cocker, She Came In Through the Bathroom Window.
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And finally, May is Bike Month, and the town of Carrboro has been celebrating with events all month long. Last one will be Sunday, May 31st. Everyone's invited as the town wraps up Bike Month and heads into Pride Month with a ride into Pride starting at 6 p.m. at Carrboro Town Commons. And for more information about upcoming events and happenings in our community, visit the local events calendar page on ChapelBoro.com.

0: With your hometown news update, I'm Andrew Stuckey. Orange County commissioners met earlier tonight for a public hearing on the county budget. With more on where the budget stands, here's 97.9 The Hill's Aaron Keck.
1: While we are also hearing from residents who want us to continue investing in those things that we have come to love about Orange County, we are also hearing from residents who are struggling with rising costs and who feel they simply cannot afford higher taxes.
2: That's County Commissioner Phyllis Porte-Ascott summing up the situation at a recent meeting. County Manager Travis Mirren has proposed a $325 million budget that includes a 3.75 cent increase in property taxes. Most of that tax increase is unavoidable at this point. It's to cover capital projects that voters already approved in previous years. To minimize the tax hike, Mirren's budget also makes significant cuts, and several of those have been drawing major pushback.
0: You can hear that full story at chapelboro.com and find the latest on the Orange County budget amendments by visiting the county's website, orangecountync.gov. In sports, the Diamond Heels will be hosting NCAA regional action at Bosch-Emmer Stadium.

0: Tennessee, 3-seed East Carolina, and 4-seed VCU. That's who Carolina will play on Friday with a 5 o'clock first pitch. Here's head coach Scott Forbes with more on the draw.
1: The longer I coach, the less I get into who's going where. I just look at who's coming to our regional. I expect it to always be difficult. You got to be careful what you ask for on the other side, like thinking you want this team instead of that team. I think it's going to be a really difficult regional. I think every team is really good that's coming here, starting with who we have to play first in VCU. They're always good. Heck, they were a 2-seed here in 2022.
0: Scott Forbes speaking there. We'll have that action for you at 5 o'clock on Friday here on 97.9 The Hill. With your hometown headlines, I'm Andrew Stuckey.
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4: 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Hey, it's AJ. That's right. We're going through an entire hour of hand-selected bangers, including Parliament, Funk.
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Doing it to you in 3D. So groovy that I dig me. Once upon a time called now. Somebody say, is there funk after death? I say, it's 7 up. Yeah.

0: 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Well, all right. Hey, I was digging on y'all funk for a while. Sound like it got a 3 on it, though, to me. You know, I was down south and I heard some funk with some main ingredients like Doobie Brothers, Blue Magic, David Bowie. It was cool. 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

0: 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And finally, May is Bike Month, and the town of Carborough has been celebrating with events all month long. Last one will be Sunday, May 31st. Everyone's invited as the town wraps up Bike Month and heads into Pride Month with a ride into Pride starting at 6 p.m. at Carborough Town Commons. And for more information about upcoming events and happenings in our community, visit the local events calendar page on chapelborough.com.
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4: 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He was always really good. 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

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I'm AJ, and that is going to do it for me. Thank you very much for tuning in. Until next time, be good, stay safe, tell somebody you love them.

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1: 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And finally, May is Bike Month, and the town of Carborough has been celebrating with events all month long. Last one will be Sunday, May 31st. Everyone's invited as the town wraps up Bike Month and heads into Pride Month with a ride into Pride starting at 6 p.m. at Carborough Town Commons. And for more information about upcoming events and happenings in our community, visit the local events calendar page on chapelborough.com.
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0: 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And finally, May is Bike Month, and the town of Carrboro has been celebrating with events all month long. 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Everyone's invited as the town wraps up Bike Month and heads into Pride Month with a ride into Pride starting at 6 p.m. at Carrboro Town Commons. 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
1: 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And finally, May is Bike Month, and the town of Carrboro has been celebrating with events all month long. Last one will be Sunday, May 31st. Everyone's invited as the town wraps up Bike Month and heads into Pride Month with a ride into Pride starting at 6 p.m. at Carrboro Town Commons. And for more information about upcoming events and happenings in our community, visit the local events calendar page on chapelboro.com.
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0: 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And finally, May is Bike Month, and the town of Carborough has been celebrating with events all month long. Last one will be Sunday, May 31st. Everyone's invited as the town wraps up Bike Month and heads into Pride Month with a ride into Pride starting at 6 p.m. at Carborough Town Commons. And for more information about upcoming events and happenings in our community, visit the local events calendar page on chapelborough.com.
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1: 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And finally, May is Bike Month, and the town of Carborough has been celebrating with events all month long. Last one will be Sunday, May 31st. Everyone's invited as the town wraps up Bike Month and heads into Pride Month with a ride into Pride starting at 6 p.m. at Carborough Town Commons. And for more information about upcoming events and happenings in our community, visit the local events calendar page on chapelborough.com.
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0: 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And finally, May is Bike Month, and the town of Carborough has been celebrating with events all month long. Last one will be Sunday, May 31st. Everyone's invited as the town wraps up Bike Month and heads into Pride Month with a ride into Pride starting at 6 p.m. at Carborough Town Commons. And for more information about upcoming events and happenings in our community, visit the local events calendar page on chapelborough.com.
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11: 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Now, here's Randy.
12: Hey there, I'm Randy Voller. Come up on the porch where our guest today is Tiffany Muller, who is the president of End Citizens United. Tiffany, welcome to the porch.
13: Thanks so much for having me. It's great to be here.
12: It's great to have you. It's a beautiful day in Chapel Hill. We, you know, with Carolina blue skies. We're just sitting here on the porch chatting. So you are involved with something I think that's pretty much incredibly important for our democracy to kind of get back to what we grew up with, ending the role of big money and dark money in politics. So tell us about how you, who started off like I did as a local official, you were a city council member in Topeka, Kansas, how you got to where you are today and what you're doing.

0: working for. And so, as you said, I started in politics actually as a member of the Topeka City Council. And I was the first openly LGBTQ public official in the state of Kansas. And one of the things that we were trying to do at that point in time was really expand the local anti-discrimination protections so that people who were lesbian or gay couldn't be fired from their jobs or kicked out of their house. And it again was about, was our government going to stand up for all of the citizens or just some of them? And that experience really allowed me to see kind of both the inner workings of government, but also the power of the people joining together and demanding that the government be responsive to their needs. And so I took that those lessons and kind of applied it at every point along the way. And I started working for Governor Kathleen Sebelius there in Kansas, who is just such a mentor and an incredible public servant and person. And then continued to work on races across the country. I was the chief of staff to two different members of Congress. And ended up at End Citizens United, where every single day our mission is to clean up the corruption in our politics and to get the big money out of politics so that once again, government is actually working for the people and representing the people rather than just those who can write the biggest check. We are really proud of, we are grassroots powered. We have 4 million members across the country and have been doing this about 10 years now. And during that time, we've seen a real sea change around these issues, both how voters feel about it and how they are being prioritized up on Capitol Hill. And we're going to keep pushing until we can, get the big money out of politics, clean up the corruption, and give the people what they need, which is a representative government.
1: I would say in one aspect, it's a Herculean task. I mean, cleaning corruption out of politics is like cleaning the Aegean stables. I mean, at this point, you could look at what's happening in D.C., and the level of grift and graft is just off the charts.
0: Yeah, I call it job security most days. But I think that we are seeing the most brazen corruption that we have ever seen in our country's history, right? I think that we are once more in a moment in time where the government is being used in a real pay-to-play type of way, and where this current administration is plundering the government for their own private gains and lining their own pocket. But a big part of how we got here is that for too long, government has been broken. It has been gridlocked. It has been dysfunctional. It has not been addressing the biggest policy priorities that are impacting people's lives on a day-to-day basis. So whether it's prescription drug prices or housing prices or an economy that works for everyone or healthcare prices, we've just seen this massive gridlock and dysfunction, and you can trace that back to the money in politics that is causing us not to be able to actually make real progress on any of these issues. So I think that the people are just they're totally fed up with it, right? And they're angry about it, and they feel like they've been being left further and further behind. But they're doing their part of the agreement. They're working hard. They are holding down oftentimes more than one job to support their family. And yet the American dream keeps being more and more out of reach. And so that is why it's so important that we break this tie between policy outcomes and the money in our politics.
1: I concur. Senator John Ossoff has been giving some really great speeches about this in Georgia, and I can direct people just go online and search. And he and including a recent kind of a long form infomercial he has or political ad on this, but the role that money has been playing in our political system.
0: He, I think, is doing one of the best jobs articulating the moment we are in and how this is

0: currently a rigged system that is working for the biggest billionaires, the biggest special industries, and it is a problem on both sides of the aisle. And what it is doing is hurting the American people. And he is so good at making sure to call for reforms and call for change that could really change the system, but to also just talk about it in a way that people really understand and that helps connect those dots. And we are proud to support him and to stand with him and to have worked with him on these issues over the years. But I couldn't agree more. Everyone should go check it out. He is doing a phenomenal job talking about these issues.
1: So one of the strange things that has occurred in this recent administration is that you have talk in and around, Washington and the media that says, well, it's not graft or grift if the president is blatant and transparent about it, meaning like we all know that they're doing it or people around are doing it. And I find that to be the oddest argument. So if you tell me you're going to commit a crime and you're open with committing, you still committed the crime.
0: Exactly. Exactly. I think it just means we should believe them even more and make and be even more urgent and timely about the changes that need to be passed. Yeah, I think it is. Just because it's being done out in the open doesn't make it any less corrupt and doesn't make it any less criminal. So yeah, I find that argument to be odd, for
1: But you've
0: exactly
1: heard
0: the
1: it too,
0: reasons you
1: right?
0: said.
1: I've heard that
0: I
1: argument
0: have
1: many
0: heard it.
1: times. It's weird.
0: Well, I think part of it, I think the unsaid part of that argument is this assumption that this kind of level of grift and graft has been is it goes on regularly in Washington, and that it's being done behind the scenes. And I will say I don't think that's true, not to this level, not with what we are seeing. I think that this scale and scope is unlike anything we have ever seen in our country's history. But by saying everyone else does it behind the scenes and they're just doing it out in the open somehow is a permission structure that then allows them to continue it. But I don't think that is actually true. And there is way too much corruption in our system. There is way too much legally allowed corruption in our system. And I think that because of that, Americans have just lost faith and trust in our government. They've lost faith and trust in the people who are elected to represent them, and so they think it's actually ev that the corruption is even more blatant and more widespread than it is. And again, there is so much of it that that we can point out on any given day. But I think that's the kind of unspoken argument that happens when they say, "But look, it's all out there for everyone to see."
1: Well, it's a level of cynicism that, at least in my time, I'm 57 years old. I was a little boy when Nixon was president. And throughout my entire life, you've often heard that I'm going to elect the lesser of two evils, when they're talking about president, or this level of cynicism about policy and about these kind of issues. Folks, we're going to refresh our drinks on the porch. And after the break, you're going to be hearing more from Tiffany Mueller, the president of End Citizens United.
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1: Welcome back to On the Porch. We've been able to top off our beverages and we're talking about money and politics. I'm here with Tiffany Muller, who's the president of End Citizens United. So I guess big picture, Tiffany, I was just reading today that Senate Bill 2471 in Hawaii is going to be going to the governor's desk, which would no longer grant artificial entities, including corporations, the power to spend in Hawaii politics. I'm sure you're aware of it. What are your thoughts about that? And if you could wave your wand, what would you do to solve this problem?
0: Well, if I could wave my wand, I would overturn Citizens United and overturn the other Supreme Court cases that have allowed what we have seen since Citizens United was decided, which is a flood of unlimited and undisclosed money pouring into our electoral system at a scale and at a scope that we've never seen before. And what it's really done is drown out the voices of everyday hardworking Americans. And it's really created a system where all of the incentives are about pleasing those big donors rather than representing the voters. And so, you know, that if I could wave a magic wand, that would be the first thing I would do is actually overturn those court cases so that we could put back in place common sense things like contribution limits and caps and make sure there was full disclosure and transparency. In lieu of being able to wave that magic wand, though, things like the Hawaii bill, which is also based on a ballot initiative that is in that is being attempted in Montana, are good options to try to get around the Citizens United ruling. Right. And so in both Montana and Hawaii and some other states where they're looking at it, what they're trying to do is basically say that corporations or incorporated organizations no longer would have the power to spend money in elections. I'm not a constitutional lawyer, but it is a way to get around the Citizens United ruling and to still put some limitations on who can spend to influence our elections without it actually being overturned. But long term, we have to overturn these rulings. Long term, we have to give the power back to the people and back to Congress to be able to actually legislate on these issues. And so that is why we constantly are working on both short-term reforms and longer-term reforms that include things like constitutional amendments and reforming the Supreme Court so that we can actually get to a place where we can do that.
1: I think that you're probably referencing another decision, that McCutcheon decision that came down, I think, in 2013 to 2014 that also allowed large donors to get around the rules. So when you combine McCutcheon with Citizens United, it essentially creates an environment where very wealthy individuals can go to the dark money pool or directly contribute to state or national political parties and bundle money at a level far beyond what, you know, normal working class, middle class Americans can do.
0: And that's right. That's right. If I was running for Congress and you wanted to support me, you could give, I think it's $3,300 in the primary and $3,300 in the general directly to my campaign. That's a lot of money. Absolutely. However, if there was an outside organization set up that was supporting my campaign, you could give that organization an unlimited amount of money. And so we see individuals giving millions and millions and millions of dollars to these super PACs that are supporting specific candidates. Now, what the Supreme Court had said was that type of support was going to be totally independent of the candidate, so the candidate wouldn't know who was giving money, which is kind of laughable on its face. They also said that all of that money would be fully disclosed and transparent, so we could trace back and see where that money was coming from so that we could root out any corruption or biases, and really figure out why people were trying to influence the election. That has also been proven false. Instead, big donors often use shell companies and shell organizations and put their money into those. Those organizations then are the ones that give directly to the super PACs in order to be able to spend the money. And so you end up with massive amounts of dark money. It was over $2 billion in 2024 of what we call dark money, where you can't even trace it back to where it originated from. You are exactly right. We have to put in place disclosure, transparency, limits, and be able to actually crack down on, just this type of unlimited money where we have a very few handful of billionaires that are providing, up to 20% of the election funding in the country right now.
1: And they get a big payoff for their investment. So, for example, if you look at the 2024 election, let's just say the presidential level, Elon Musk, through various entities that he contributed to, purportedly contributed $200 million plus to benefit President Trump's campaign. And what did he get for that? Well, you know, there was Doge. And there was a lot of access to the Oval Office. But in the previous administration, there were 11 separate investigations into businesses he was involved with, ranging from safety investigations involving his vehicles to violations involving SpaceX. All of those, from my understanding, disappeared. They just stopped.
0: Right.
1: So he got a payoff for that, for the money he contributed.
0: That's exactly right. I mean, whether it is individual billionaires that are looking for a return on investment through either governmental contracts, which, you know, Elon Musk has received over $38 billion in government contracts, and most of those were no-bid government contracts, or looking for, you know, some kind of favorable regulation or investigation resolution. So we have seen both individuals and companies have investigations dropped. We've seen mergers being approved. We've seen regulations be changed to benefit specific companies, all to help their bottom line, all to help their profit. Or for some of these billionaires, it's as simple as they want another tax cut, right? And so in the big billionaire bill that passed in 2025, we know that was the largest tax cut in U.S. history for billionaires and big corporations. It was like $4 trillion. And they are paying the least amount in taxes that they have in, what, the past 100 years? And
1: correct.
0: So again, this money isn't being spent in our elections because they just line up ideologically, or they just really care out of the goodness of their heart. This is about a return on investment. And you see that happening with companies as well. You see Big Pharma, they are one of the biggest contributors to elections. They spend about $300 million every election cycle. They also have 1,500 lobbyists on Capitol Hill on any given day, which is about three lobbyists per member of Congress. And then we wonder why it's so hard to do something like get prescription drug prices negotiated, right? And why even a fight over insulin pricing was so hard to get through. It's all because it's about their bottom line and their profit. And last point on this, Randy, we looked at, you know, they've been having private donors fund this ballroom. And we actually took a look at all of the ballroom donors that have been released publicly. And the amounts haven't necessarily been released, but you can actually see the names. And then what you can see is that there has been official government action taken on behalf of almost every single one of those donors. Again, whether it was an investigation was dropped, a merger was approved, maybe new land was opened up for drilling, a pardon was granted, et cetera, et cetera, et cetera. There was official government action that just happened coincidentally to take place after these donations went through.
1: Exactly. So I'll lay out a scenario in the Big Beautiful Bill, and even going back to 2017, when the first tax cut that President Trump put in his first administration, there's been this push to lower the corporate tax rate, right? And of course, when you lower the corporate tax rate, ultimately it means that corporations are paying less taxes to the federal government. And of course, this has trickled down policy-wise, not money-wise, to the states, where many of the states have lowered their corporate tax rate as well, in a race to get to zero, apparently. And what you see with folks that are quite wealthy, the billionaire class, as you're describing, their wealth is predicated on equities that they own, stocks and companies that they either own or they started. And those stocks become more valuable as they're not having to pay taxes and they're more profitable. And that's how they live their lifestyle. They borrow against those stocks. They don't get W-2 income like you might do, you know, from your organization, or I do, or any other American does. Their wealth is essentially based on borrowing against these equities whose values go up by this policy. Folks, this is On the Porch at WCHL 97.9 FM and streaming on chapelboro.com. We're learning a lot about Citizens United, and we're talking to an expert, Tiffany Muller. So we're back to this, Tiffany. There are so many key components of this. I'm going to ask you a question. I had a guest on here yesterday who's the new head of the North Carolina Justice Center, Greg Meyer, who was our state senator for this district. And he was talking about his 10 years in the North Carolina General Assembly, that there were something like 900 lobbyists for the 170 members of the General Assembly. So 50 on the Senate side, 120 on the rep side. So they're not playing zone defense. They're playing man-to-man, and it's almost 4.5 to 1. Mm-hmm. That's amazing.
0: Exactly.
1: And then you multiply that times the other, 49 state capitals in D.C., that's all being funded. And it's not to say that these operations are all wrong or bad or evil. It's just to say that this is the reality. And he was making the point to me that working class Americans, middle class Americans, those that are poor, don't have any lobbyists.
0: That's exactly right. I mean, the influence industry has always been around, right? And but what we are seeing now is that there used to be be more balance when debating about a big policy priority. I'm thinking about things like car safety standards. Yes, you would have automobile companies that were interested in not having to meet safety standards so that they could just continue to not have to invest additional resources, and they could keep their profit higher, et cetera. But it was balanced against a citizens' lobby that was, you know, groups like Public Citizen or Common Cause or folks like that, and labor unions. And there was some balance to these conversations. What we've seen now is that the corporations, the special interests, the big billionaires have been able to

0: really unbalance that. And so both at the state level and at the federal level, the citizens and just kind of the everyday Americans, their voice, they don't really have lobbyists. They don't really have influence folks who are up there working every single day to make sure their voices are heard. And to your point, most of these big companies have a number of lobbyists, right? It's not one lobbyist for, I don't know, take your pick for Big Pharma. I'll pick on Big Pharma again. It's not one lobbyist that Big Pharma has. It's 1,500 lobbyists that Big Pharma has. And it is a real problem. The other thing that the influence industry does is it also uses campaign finance donations to buy access and to make sure that they get in the door, that they can talk about their priorities, that they can try to push to get specific language into bills. We've all heard the stories about lobbyists literally writing amendments to pieces of legislation. That happens at both the federal and the state level, right? And that, so they cut a check, they get in the door, then they ask for the legislative changes that they want, all in an effort, again, to your point, to just pad their profit and to pad their bottom line. And with no one in that whole system stopping and saying, but what harm is it going to cause the American people? What harm is it going to cause people in North Carolina? How do we balance that more effectively? And so that is the other piece that we try to do with our work, is provide an organization that really is about the people to try to help rebalance those scales, right? And to say it's not just big money that gets to have a voice at the table. This government belongs to us all, and we are all going to get to have a voice at this table.
1: Well, you raise a lot of really good points and questions that come out of that. You know, for example, back when we had the crash of 2008, folks started to understand, oh, well, wait a minute, these public policies matter, and maybe we should be, you know, regulating the finance industry a little more heavily, and maybe we should be looking at some of the decisions that were made previously, you know, like stock rebuybacks at Reagan, you know, that they allowed in 1982, for example, and allowing commercial banks, you know, breaking down the barriers that, you know, all that were put in under FDR that would keep like stock trading on one side, you know, and banks on the other. But it didn't quite happen. It should have happened. And people were thinking about it then. And then, of course, what came out of it was we got to the Citizens United decision. And I would say it's a logical extension of Lewis Powell and the Powell memo and him getting on the Supreme Court by Nixon. There's been this long strategy of kind of resetting where corporations stand in America, and this idea that corporations aren't just here employing people and serving the community, that they only exist to serve shareholders and make a profit. And you know, I think that if a little more attention had been to, you know, for benefit corporations, for example, or what the meaning and why we have these companies, maybe we could have a different America today, but we don't, because there's an obsession, in my view, with profit above all, as if like that's a pure good thing without factoring in how we got there. I don't know what your thoughts are about that, but that's just at least my like spiel on it.
0: I have so many thoughts and so much anger about this. You're exactly right. And going back to, I actually think going back to the 2008 crash is a really good example to look at for this, because what we had seen, to your point, was a deregulation environment that had happened over decades under both parties because of the influence lobby, because of the campaign finance donations coming out of that, to where they eventually tore down the very protections that had been in place since the 1929 stock market crash, including, you know, Glass-Steagall, where you had investments on one side and insurance on the other, and keeping those things separated out. And that was all taken apart in the 1980s and 1990s, again, under both parties. And we see very rapidly what happened, right? It was only about 10 years after Glass-Steagall was repealed that we had the crash. And then we also see, we know how badly that crash hurt the American people, how many jobs were lost, how many people lost their homes, how long it took people to recover, if they actually ever have. And yet no one was held accountable for that either. And I think the accountability piece was also, the lack of accountability was also because of the influence and the money that this industry has given over and over again. And another place that you see it, stepping away from Wall Street for a second, another place that you see it is actually with the oil and gas lobby. Prior to Citizens United, there were 14 instances of Senate Republicans joining with Senate Democrats to address the impacts of climate change. And we were just one vote away from passing cap and trade. And cap and trade wouldn't have been perfect. It wouldn't have fixed everything. But it was a good start and something to build on. And again, we are just one vote away. It was a real bipartisan effort. And then Citizens United happened, and the oil and gas lobby became the number one spender in the next few election cycles. With 90% of that money going to Senate, going to Republicans. And so since then, there have been zero instances of Senate Republicans joining with Senate Democrats to try to address climate change. So sometimes it's not even an exact pay-to-play kind of model. It's not like, oh, I'm giving you this money and I will want you to vote for this. Sometimes it's even the very threat of the money being spent against these folks in their elections, that causes them to not be willing to take official action on these pressing issues. And so, your example is exactly spot on.
1: It's funny because when we come out of the break, we'll deal with this question. But I want you to think about this. I often ask people, what three things would you reform or change that you think would have the greatest effect for the public good? And we're talking about them, like the Stock Repurchase Act for one, Citizens United is another one, going back and restating a Glass-Steagall is one, or some people talk about the Fairness Doctrine. But I want you to think about that because I think I want to bring that up when we get out of the break, because there have been major policy changes, as we're talking about, in the last 50 years and 40 years that have created the America we live in now, not necessarily the America that my grandparents grew up in, a totally different place. Folks, we're going to take a quick break. Please stay with us on the porch to hear more from our guest, Tiffany Mueller, who's the president of End Citizens United.
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3: 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And finally, May is Bike Month, and the town of Carrboro has been celebrating with events all month long. 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And for more information about upcoming events and happenings in our community, visit the local events calendar page on chapelboro.com.
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0: Welcome back to On the Porch. Randy Voller and his friends bringing local flavor with zesty conversation. Come on up and grab a chair.
1: We're here on the porch with Tiffany Muller, who is our guest. She's the president of End Citizens United. Before the break, I mentioned a couple of ideas. I thrown out this question before about, well, if you could pick three things to end, what would they be? But before we get to that, I want Tiffany to have the opportunity just to say a few words about her organization, how people can find you, Tiffany, and how they could get involved.
2: Well, we need all of the folks listening to get involved and to get involved in this fight against big money. And so if you can join, please go to endcitizensunited.org. endcitizensunited.org and sign up to join us. We have volunteers that are doing everything from postcard campaigns to phone banking to text banking. We are working with candidates across the country to help get them elected because we know who is in office really matters for getting the right policies passed. It takes all of us working together in order to be more powerful than the big money on the other side. So please join us. We'd love to have you.
1: There you go, folks. So Tiffany, the ideas I threw out there before, if you could pick three things that you think should change, obviously ending Citizens United would be one of the three. Do you have two other things you think that would be public policy changes that would help our body politic, help our democracy?
2: I mean, there are so many, but yeah. First, absolutely, I would end Citizens United. And as we talked about, kind of the other Supreme Court cases that go along with that. Number two, restore the Voting Rights Act, especially after this week and what we have seen coming out of the Supreme Court. I think that the fight against money in politics is one side of the fight to protect our democracy. But the fight to make sure that everyone has equal access to the ballot box is the other side of the fight for our democracy. And we have seen that being steadily eroded over decades. And so especially starting with the Shelby v. Holder decision in 2013 out of the Supreme Court. So that would be another one that I would do. I'm going to cheat and do two more.
1: We'll allow you to do that. It's my show. I'll let you cheat.
2: Thank you. obviously, I would wave a magic wand and restore Roe v. Wade. I think that it is so critically important that we all have our fundamental freedoms protected. And all of that leads me to say that number four would be reforming the Supreme Court. We know that this Supreme Court has become captured by big money. It has become basically another political partisan arm. And there needs to be real reforms. And I would start with ethics, recusal, transparency, a gift ban. Look, you should not be able to take justices on a lavish vacation if you have business in front of the court.
1: Really? You don't think that happens? I mean, what's wrong with that? Why shouldn't all of us be able to take the justice?
2: You should not be able to buy them RVs or pay off their mom's house or pay for their kids' tuition.
1: How would that affect anything?
2: And we need like actual enforcement of those as well, which is something that right now the Supreme Court is saying they can police themselves. We know that that is simply not true. So we need actual enforcement on that. And then, you know, we support both term limits and expansion as well. And I think, but you need all of those pieces to go together to actually get back to a place where the court is truly, able to do what it is supposed to do and isn't acting as just kind of another political arm of a political party.
1: So see, when I was growing up, I thought of the Supreme Court as this place, and I'm a bit of a nerd, so this is like a token, metaphor. But I thought of it as like the Istari, like Gandalf and the other wizards, right? Saruman. Well, maybe it is a little bit like that because they, Saruman went from Saruman the White to basically being taken over by Sauron, but. I thought of them as these wise people that would do wonderful things and they wouldn't be corrupted. And I was very wrong on that.
2: I appreciate any Lord of the Rings reference. I just want to throw that out.
1: Well, maybe, you know, you're kind of like Frodo trying to get to Mount Doom and throw the ring in there.
2: I think the true hero of Lord of the Rings is Samwise Gamgee, obviously. And he also has the best speech of the movies or the books, for however folks want to read it. And, you know, especially in dark times, I come back to his speech over and over again about that the stories that inspire us and that we all love are the stories where it's good versus evil, and folks had so many chances to give up and they didn't, and they kept going even when it was hard. And it's because there is some good in this world, Mr. Frodo, and it is worth fighting for. And I truly believe that every day. And, you know, for the folks who are listening, I think that sometimes it can feel hard. We're facing dark times in our country, and it can feel really hard to find the hope and the optimism and the inspiration. But it is truly through all of us continuing to fight together and to stand together that we will create change.
1: You see, I'm looking at your mission statement, which says fixing our democracy by getting big money out of politics and protecting the right to vote. Darn if you shouldn't just be able to add in that Samwise quote in there somewhere. Get the token of state to let you do it. Because, you know, in everything we do, it does take teamwork. And yes, you know, so I play music, and I was playing, you know, drums in the background, right? We set, you know, the rhythm, and you have the lead guitar and you have the lead singers, and they're getting a lot of the glory, but we're setting the pace and the rhythm. And that's, everyone can be a Samwise, serving the good, helping get the project in. Frodo might be the one we focus on, but you're right. Samwise gets them there, carries them. You know,
2: that's right. Literally carries
1: them
2: on his back. Yeah. And that, I think that's the other part of that story that I love so much is, all of the characters have setbacks and trials and tribulations, and at different points, each of them carry each other. And we don't have to show up perfectly every single day in this fight. We just have to keep showing up, because we're going to provide courage and strength to the person standing next to us. And so that's the other, one of the other reasons I love those stories so much.
1: I love them too. Folks, you're listening to On the Porch on WCHL 97.9 FM and streaming on chapelboro.com. Yes. And in a way, you know, you are fighting that, because the big money, is kind of like Sauron and Mount Doom. I mean, to the point that, I mean, it can't even get any more ridiculous that Peter Thiel is a fan of Tolkien, and he names Palantir, and all of his companies are actually connected to Tolkien themes. And then I told people, I said, you know that Palantir actually is not a good thing, and Gandalf advises them not to use the Seeing Stones. I mean, how are we not seeing this? No pun intended.
2: I think because they're using the Seeing Stones, and as we know, they've been corrupted.
1: Right.
2: I mean, it is, how the right wing could try to take on Lord of the Rings as somehow they're on the right side of that. They are Sauron in this. So,
1: or a lot of orcs and cave trolls and various other creatures that have been misled.
2: The Uruk-hai, exactly. Some Nazgul.
1: Mm-hmm. So I really do believe that your mission and what you're doing here is the number one thing that has to happen to change our country and change the world. Bottom line.
2: Thank you. I mean, we think so too. And it is because it impacts not just the issue that we're working on, but every other issue that we care, that we all care about, that we all need to be able to make progress on. And so it does not matter whether it is, you know, gun violence or economic issues or grocery prices or childcare costs or housing prices or any healthcare and prescription drugs, as we have talked about. All of these issues connect back to money and politics Which is why it is so critically important that we address this underlying root cause of the cracks in the foundation of our democracy and how the guardrails have really come off, and why it's so important that we elect people who not only see that connection, but are willing to go fight for it and make sure that we are making real changes on it. Because it actually will impact every other big issue that we need to address as a country.
1: So it's interesting that a lot of the issues I brought up on the show with historians I've had on here, for example, where we talk about that the U.S. Congress has been capped. A lot of people don't know this. We haven't expanded Congress since before the Titanic sank, and we've been capped at this artificially. This is not something that the founders of our country intended, at 435 members. And just recently, Chuck Todd, I saw a tweet where he's talking about, you know, we need to get rid of those limits and expand Congress. So one of the ways you could deal with this money issue is if you actually Congress reflected the size it was relative to the population the last time expanded, and we had a 1,000 members in this state, in North Carolina, that would put your congressional seats roughly double the size of a state Senate seat. But then the money becomes a little trickier because, as we witnessed in Wisconsin, where Elon was in there spending all kinds of money on the Supreme Court race. At some point, you can spend so much money that there's a backlash, right?
2: That's right.
1: And obviously in political campaigns, money is the grease. It's the oxygen. You need it to do certain things, but you don't need so much of it if you have more representation. And so I think there's a lot of things that have been done structurally to create the system that we have and to operate it the way we have. For example, consolidation of media, where they enjoy this money that's being spent by contributors that then comes in into ads on radio and TV, specifically television. And they make a lot of money. And if you're a consultant, you make money on – you say, oh, I can negotiate a wholesale price. And so, Tiffany, if that's what you're doing, you get 10 or 15% of that. That's crazy. But that's part of the system that we operate under.
2: Yeah. And in many other countries, they don't actually allow candidates to run TV ads in kind of the way that we have. And instead, they're each granted X amount of time on kind of the public stations in order to make sure that everyone's kind of getting equal time. And so they have to go find other ways to campaign. They have to actually go out and talk to people and hold town halls and hold debates and hold forums. And that is how it should be. It should be two candidates standing there and telling you who they are and what they believe, and you being able to make a decision. And I think you're absolutely right. I think that there are a lot of structural reforms that can be a part of the answer, right? We support public financing.
1: I do too.
2: For instance, there's, you know, we've seen ranked choice voting play out in different parts of the country. There are lots of ideas out there about ways that we can address the and kind of tackle the consolidation of power that has happened within the political parties, and in particular, the small handful of big donors. And I think it's not going to be any one of them that is a silver bullet. It is going to be that we need a lot of them, a lot of those changes, in order to get our democracy back and to give the power back to the people. And we've done it before. I mean, this is the other thing, like coming out of the Gilded Age and into the progressive era, it was, we had to break up monopolies. We had to empower the labor unions. We had a whole series of constitutional amendments. There was this real populist uprising, and that is a moment very similar to what we are facing now. And similarly, it is going to require multiple solutions in order to fix it.
1: So you're painting a picture that we might be at the darkest moment, but the light is coming.
2: That is what I choose to believe every day. I believe in this country's capacity for change. We have seen it happen. It can even happen very rapidly, but it doesn't happen through, it doesn't happen on its own. It only happens by each of us pushing and pushing. And some moments we're only moving it an inch or 2 inches. And then some moments we have this big opportunity to push that door open more and to make bigger changes. And so, I fundamentally wake up every day believing in this country's ability to change for the better.
1: Well, to your point, I would direct listeners to go read the speech, the letter from the Birmingham jail that Martin Luther King Jr. wrote, which talks about getting away from, you know, these incremental steps and taking this great leap you're talking about. You know, sometimes you've just got to move and take the leap.
2: That's right. That's right. Take the leap, join the fight, and make sure to use your power. You've got to vote. You got to make sure your family and friends are going to vote. You have to have the uncomfortable conversations. Use your voice. You have power in this.
1: Well, I've really enjoyed our conversation, Tiffany, and I want to thank you very much for chatting with us on the porch. Once again, how can people learn more about your work or reach your organization?
2: Please join us at endcitizensunited.org, endcitizensunited.org, and we look forward to having you as part of the fight.
1: And we hope to have you back on the porch sometime in the future. 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
3: 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The show is Exploring Your Creative Genius. This is the show that believes that creativity is so important that I won't define it, that I want you to come up with your own definition, the definition, the understanding that serves you best. And so I'm going to give you lots of behaviors, lots of perspectives, lots of insights into lots of prompts into what it means to be creative, so you can build your own multidimensional dynamic understanding of what it means to be creative. I mentioned earlier this year, I think I've brought it up in a couple of shows throughout the first part of this year, that I have a new book that I was writing, was publishing, and now is published, Common Ground for Us. And the U.S. is capitalized, so you can read that two ways, Common Ground for Us or Common Ground for United States. It carries a subtitle, this book does. Warning, this book makes folks optimistic. And so what this book is all about, folks, what I've done with this book, it's a skinny little book. I don't even think it's 100 pages. What I've done is I've taken 24 years of helping people be their most creative and entrepreneurial selves, and I'm responding to an insight that I had about 3, maybe 4 years ago now, that there might be some additional benefit to all this content that I've pulled together, not just to help individuals be their most creative selves, but maybe there's a way to speak to political leadership and show political leadership that there are smarter, more effective ways to, first of all, to see us, to see the citizens of this nation. And when they see the citizens of this nation in the way that I will be am urging them to see us in this book, that should influence and affect their policymaking and their governance. So let's dig into this a little bit. You've heard me, if you're at all a regular listener to this show, it's where the title of the show comes from. You've heard me talk about the fact that research that NASA was a passive participant in, that research showed that 98% of us are born with such remarkable creative qualities that using NASA's grading scale on the same assessment tool that was used to determine that 98% of us are born with remarkable creative qualities, using NASA's grading scale, those 98% of us score at NASA's creative genius level. That's where the title of the show comes from, Exploring Your Creative Genius. That's where the title of my first book comes from, Becoming a Creative Genius Again. So that's the piece of common ground that this book celebrates, that 98% of us are born with remarkable creative qualities, folks. I've had the opportunity to share that with certainly over 4,000 folks, probably approaching at this point 5,000 folks. A percentage of those are the general public at library presentations, at other community centers, but a big percentage of them, my content, my workshops are directed towards really very specific audiences, towards entrepreneurs, to artists, to military leaders and the folks that report to them, to business leaders and the folks that work for them, to engineers and scientists, to lawyers. Earlier this year, I had my first workshop with a group of UNC doctors. And I can tell you, folks, with absolute certainty, with this many data points, with absolute certainty, that this

0: common ground is as attractive to the left as it is to the right, is as useful to people who have as it is to people who do not have yet, is as useful to people in rural and small town areas as it is to people in suburbs and in big cities, and is as useful to an old dude like me, and it's even more useful to younger folks. I've got a nephew who just had a brand new baby girl, and it just floored me when I thought to myself that if that little girl lives to be just simply my age, and I'll be 75 later this summer, if she just makes it to 75, that means she's living to the end of this century into the next. And so here's another element of that the book explores. I had always had a slight orientation towards the future. I would tell folks, of course, you want to cultivate your creative qualities to be better prepared to make your way in the future. But increasingly, I've come to understand that our future is not unknown, it's unknowable. No one has any idea what the future has in store for us. I've begun to network with some professional futurists. And when they put together their 5 or their 7 or their 10-year plans for their clients, for municipalities or for large corporations, they will frequently qualify that finding with a line that says something very much like their most likely scenario isn't very likely. So when we are facing an unknowable future, a future of constant unpredictable change, a future of more dramatic disruptions like the one that we went through with COVID is what I used to say, but now the dramatic disruptions are very likely to come from the fact that, for instance, a congressional report came out just as this book was being published that predicted and warned that up to 60% of the jobs in our economy could be gone in the next 10 years due to robotics and AI. Now, the book is all about the fact that nobody can predict the future, so I don't think that's right. But I think it's indicative. I think a very large number of jobs will be eliminated due to AI and to robotics. And so the best way for us to prepare for this unknowable future, it's rational, right? On this piece of common ground, we find the most rational and the most optimistic, both the most rational and the most optimistic stories of preparation for this unknowable future. Why is it rational? Well, of course it's rational to be your most creative, your most adaptive, your most resilient, your most ingenious, your most imaginative, your most collaborative self when you're facing the unknown, right? Whether that unknown is developing a new project for a business or whether the unknown is living your life, making your way into the future. Of course you want to have these qualities working for you. That's rational. And it's optimistic because it plays to our strengths. This is who we are. We are creative people. So when we want to cultivate those qualities to face an unknowable future, we should be very optimistic about our ability to do that because that is who we are. We're born with such remarkable creative qualities. So that's one reason why one should be optimistic. The other reason to be optimistic is because, again, it is rational. And a lot of people will get optimism from the fact that I'm calling upon you to do behaviors that are highly rational for you to be doing at this point in time. So come on back from the break, folks, and I'm going to tell you more about what we find on that common ground. And thank you very much for listening. I really appreciate it.
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0: Welcome back. Thanks for coming on back. This is Carl Nordgren, Exploring Your Creative Genius. In the first segment, I introduced to you that I have a brand new book coming out called Common Ground for Us. It's available now. You can buy it online. I sure hope that instead you'll call your favorite local bookstore and ask them to order it for you. I sure hope that you will do that and support our local business owners. So we talked about the common ground and where that common ground came from in the first segment. I began to explore what we find on that common ground. For instance, we find stories that are both rational and optimistic about how to prepare for our unknowable future. We also find examples of what I want to call commonwealth. I'm using commonwealth a little differently than perhaps you first understand commonwealth to be. Certainly not, you know, the form. Well, you know, there's a Virginia commonwealth. Of course, I don't mean that. I mean a dynamic that allows for resources to be used in the most highly efficient and effective fashion by each of us and all of us. And I'm mindful of the fact that there are folks who live of certain places on the political spectrum who might be hearing commonwealth as sort of a secret socialism. It's not that. It's this instead. I spent a big part of the 90s helping first-time entrepreneurs start their businesses. So I've got a lot of experience. Before that, I was an entrepreneur myself. Spent a lot of, again, of the 90s helping first-time entrepreneurs start their businesses. I know that psyche. I know that community quite well. And so I believe that if you were to go to 10 first-time entrepreneurs and give them a choice, they can either start and grow their company all by themselves, or they can come over into this new venture incubator where they will bring their resources, their knowledge, their contacts, and the other founders, CEOs, will bring their resources, their knowledge, their contacts, and we'll bring those together and you'll share them. You'll contribute, but you'll also benefit from everybody else's contribution. My sense is that for sure 9 out of 10 of those first-time entrepreneurs will appreciate the significant benefit that they receive from participating in that commonwealth. Perhaps even 10 out of 10 will. That would not surprise me at all. So there's one example of commonwealth. Here's one of my favorites. I spent a lot of my sort of grade school through high school years in the part of Illinois where farm country was still strong, slowly being eroded by suburbs. But I kind of have a passion for good old Illinois farmers. And so this is a story of an Illinois corn farmer who won the blue ribbon at his county fair 5 years in a row for the best sweet corn. And finally, having won it 5 years in a row, a local journalist notices this and arranges to come on out and interview the farmer about what the secret is. What's his secret for growing such extraordinary sweet corn? And so the interview is taking place. The journalist asks that question, what is your secret? And the farmer says, I'll tell you what, they're standing out at the farmer's cornfield when the interview is taking place. The farmer gestures over his shoulder and he said, when I harvest this crop, this year's crop, I will collect and save the very best seed corn for next year. For my crop for next year. I will collect that, save that, and I will distribute about half of that seed corn to the farmers whose fields abut mine, or adjacent, immediately adjacent to mine. And the journalist said, well, what? What? You give this great seed corn to the farmers around you. Isn't that you helping your competition? And the farmer calmly explained that when the breezes blow and the winds stir, the pollen from the neighboring cornfields come to his field and pollinate his crop. And so he's learned that the very best way for his crop to continue to improve is by helping the farmers improve their crops. is by helping the farmers, neighboring farmers, improve their

0: crop, that makes it much more likely that his crops will improve. Isn't that a wonderful picture? A wonderful picture of the value of commonwealth. This third example that I'm going to share with you was, in fact, labeled socialism at the time by many folks, and that's when FDR, President Roosevelt, tried to get the nation back to work by funding large public service works, right? Large projects, building dams and building schools. Let's just focus on one of them. Let's focus on the Lincoln Tunnel. I understand that this Lincoln Tunnel was already being planned and maybe even had gotten started when the Depression came along. The federal government took it over as one of Roosevelt's get-back-to-work projects. It's owned. It's a piece of commonwealth. It's owned by the citizens of New Jersey and by the citizens of New York. So it's a piece of commonwealth. Folks, can any of you come up with the right way to calculate the extraordinary individual value that has been created over the years because of the presence of that Lincoln Tunnel linking New Jersey with Manhattan? Is there any way to calculate the commercial value, the personal value, the social value? How many small businesses had access to more customers and to more competitive vendors because of that? How many folks had more opportunity for more jobs on either side of the tunnel because of that tunnel? How many social relationships were enabled because of the presence of that tunnel? I've yet to find anybody who says I can figure out a way to figure out how much value was created, but it's incalculable, isn't it? That piece of commonwealth has had such significant individual value to each and every one of us. So I'm a fan of commonwealth, and my hope is that, and this book tries to show ways that, once we understand the extraordinary benefit, the high leverage benefit, how everybody benefit of commonwealth, that perhaps we can bring that perspective to discussions about our public schools. What if we started to see public schools as the neighborhoods or the small towns' commonwealth? And boy, the statistics are there, folks. Every dollar invested in a public school has an extraordinary $5 to $10 return to the community. When we invest in, not just budget for, but invest in, I urge political leaders to take that attitude, that you're investing in public schools for a couple of three reasons. Number one is because when it works, when you invest in something and it's proven to be a good investment, you want to invest more. When you spend, you sometimes want to reduce your spending after you've spent. But man, if you're investing and you're getting a great return, don't you want to increase your investment? Another reason why I urge folks to take an investment mentality is because you take care of your investments and you analyze them and you measure them. And dollars invested in public schools should be measured because they are so very effectively leveraged in the benefit that they create for their community. So when you come on back from the break, I'm going to tell you a couple of things that you can do personally to prepare yourself for this unknowable future, behaviors that you'll find nourished by our common ground.
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0: Welcome back. Thanks for coming back. 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Folks, this book that I've been telling you about in the show is going to have its official launch on June 4th at Golden Fig Books in Carrboro. That's a Thursday night at 6:30. June 4th at 6:30 at Golden Fig Books will be a launch event. It won't just be me talking. I'm going to get folks that are there engaged in hearing your voices about this topic. You'll find a link so that you can RSVP. Golden Fig has limited capacity for us, so we do want to collect RSVPs so that we know how many people are planning on coming. You'll find a link to this event on chapelboro.com, on the local events calendar, and on the Things to Do tab. Look forward to seeing you there. Please come, and please let me know that you're coming. I appreciate it. You can also directly contact me. My name is Carl Nordgren, and my email is carlnordgren14@gmail.com. So here's a couple of things that you can be doing to prepare yourself for a knowable future. You've heard this concept time and again. I'm so delighted whenever it rises back to the top, and that is you want to intentionally cultivate the quality of being generous. Through my long, long life doing lots of different things, entrepreneurship, creative professional, fishing guide, bartender, I've seen time and again that when one is generous, that generosity is often generative. What happens when you're generous with somebody? They want to be generous in return. And so as we're all facing an unknowable future,

0: future to be in generous relationships with lots of folks will result in you having this robust asset, a social capital network. Research shows time and again that the very best creative asset you can possibly have is not your individual imaginative mind, as important as that is, and it certainly is, but it's having a network filled with people who've got their own imaginative minds, to whom you've been generous, and therefore from whom one would anticipate a generous energy returning. And so as we enter this unknowable future, to have a great network of folks who are eager to be of service to you. You've been generous to them. You've shared your time with them. You've given them a call and asked if there's something you can do to help them on their new project. You've introduced them to somebody that you thought they needed to know. You've shared an article with them that you thought they would love to read. And so you've got this network of folks to whom you've been generous who are eager to be generous in return. And they'll be generous in return by alerting you before you might have seen this particular piece of news, by sharing resources with you, by themselves introducing to you people that will be helpful for you to know. So be generous, and one of the great benefits of being generous is to build this great social capital network. Another place to exercise your generosity, one of the greatest gifts we can give each other, and this gift is just going to grow and grow and grow as we make our way in the unknowable future, is to give folks your undivided attention. To listen, right? When things are changing, when there's all these unknowns going on, we don't want to presume that we know and we're just, you know, going to kind of listen. We want to really listen. You want to listen generously. You want to listen appreciatively. You want to give, again, your undivided attention. When I make this point in a room with people, I'll pick up my phone and pretend that it's distracting me for just a second to make the point about how we live in this highly distracted world. And if you can just make sure that the person who is speaking to you knows that they've got your undivided attention, you know when somebody's really listening to you. And don't you feel honored? Isn't it great to be seen, to be heard when somebody gives you their undivided attention? Well, you, the listener, you also get benefits from this generous listening, this appreciative listening. Steve Jobs, when he was asked to define creativity, again, I won't define creativity, but Jobs came up with this nifty construct that I have embraced, and that is when, again, he said creativity is just simply connecting the dots. So make sure you have lots of dots. Well, that's what you're doing when you engage in close, appreciative listening to somebody's idea, to somebody's plan. You're collecting dots. And they're there in your subconscious, and they're there for when you need them. They'll serve you at some point that comes from this close listening. Now, the other thing that we want to do, let me now switch the word generous for appreciative. If you engage in appreciative listening, right, listen for the very best of what your friend is sharing with you, isn't it most likely that the first things that you're going to say are going to come from that appreciative place, right? And I have seen this happen, doesn't happen all the time, that when I appreciate somebody's idea, say appreciative things about that idea, sometimes the idea appreciates. Well, if you have to critique the idea, your appreciation for it means, I'll use the phrase again, that you're standing together on common ground. And now your friend can hear your critique in a way that they would not have heard your critique, perhaps, if you hadn't come together on that appreciation, common ground for the idea. Again, my name is Carl Nordgren. My brand new book is titled Common Ground for Us. It's available now. We're doing an event June 4th at Golden Fig Books. You'll find Golden Fig Books. You'll find an opportunity to register for it on the Chapelboro website or reach me at carlnordgren14@gmail.com. I hope you have a wonderful week.
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4: 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Last one will be Sunday, May 31st. 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
8: 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Dr. Deborah Stroman brings you stimulating sports and society discussions with some of the biggest influencing forces in sports and sports business. 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
10: 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The NAACP stands for the National Association for the Advancement of Colored People. It's the oldest, it's the largest, and most widely recognized grassroots civil rights organization in our country. It's dedicated to advancing justice, equality, and political rights for African Americans. Now, the overall mission is to ensure the political, educational, social, and economic equality of all citizens, and eliminate race-based discrimination. The NAACP, just a few days ago, announced a new campaign, and it's called Out of Bounds. And as a Diamond Life member of the NAACP, as someone who has played college sports, coached college sports, I'm interested in this campaign. And there are many, many people all across this country who are paying attention to this campaign, Out of Bounds. Now, I am going to take a moment to read the actual language that went out in the press release, because there are many people talking about this, but I get a sense that not everyone has actually read the full charge. No representation, no recruitment, no revenue. We're talking about college sports. As it reads, across the South, Black athletes have helped build some of the most profitable college athletic programs in America, generating hundreds of millions of dollars in annual revenue. And at the same time, several Southern state governments are moving to limit, reduce, weaken, or erase Black voting representation by creating new unconstitutional voting districts. You can't have one without the other. Profiting off of Black athletes while also suppressing their vote is out of bounds. Universities can't actively recruit Black athletes without also advocating for their civil rights. And so this charge has created a buzz. It's created a buzz with athletes, with coaches, with administrators, with fans, with donors, with the people who are actually pulling the strings, setting the policies, and guiding how college sports will operate in this country. And so the campaign issues calls to action, not talk, but calls to action across three audiences. Black athletes and recruits are asked to withhold their commitments from targeted programs. Asking coaches and athletic directors, where does your university stand on voting rights? And to visit and seriously consider historically Black colleges and universities, as in HBCUs. Current college athletes are asked to use their platforms. Yes, they have a platform. To elevate this issue, to ask institutional leadership for public statements opposing racial vote dilution, and to consider all available options under the transfer portal. Fans, alumni, and donors and consumers are asked to stop purchasing tickets. Stop buying the swag, the merchandise, and licensed apparel from targeted programs, and to redirect that spending to HBCUs. As in their athletic programs, their scholarship funds, their NIL collectives, their bands, and their alumni foundations. People are talking about the NAACP Out of Bounds charge. So I see a lot of positives in this. Number one, it draws attention to the Republican gerrymandering. Yes, the gerrymandering to control Congress without asking the voters in that particular state what they want. They've effectively gutted the Voting Rights Act. Now, can Black people still vote? Absolutely. The question is, will we have representation that reflects most of our values and needs? No. This campaign also wakes up people to the need and the important work that the NAACP does. There are many across this country who feel that the NAACP is outdated. It's not current. Still holding fish fries, right? The NAACP is doing the work. Get involved. And if you don't think they're doing the work, get involved and help to make change. It calls out the sport industry, this campaign, which often gets a pass in terms of racial injustice. The disparities, the inequities exist in every system. Now, we hear about it in housing, healthcare, education, banking, and financing. These systems have major disparities, but oftentimes because we see Black athletes throwing, catching, diving, running, jumping, we feel that, oh, everything's equal in sports. Everything's fine. Not so. I think it also gives people options in the sport industry. As in, it's not saying don't go to college, don't play sports, don't receive an athletic scholarship. It's stating that athletes need to consider alternatives versus the historically white colleges and universities all the time, and in particular in these 8 southern states. So which states are we talking about? We're talking about the states where the Voting Rights Act has been deeply, deeply been addressed in a way that hurts Black representation, people of color. So in Alabama, University of Alabama and Auburn University, in Florida, University of Florida, Florida State, in Georgia, University of Georgia, in Louisiana, Louisiana State University, LSU, Mississippi, University of Mississippi, Mississippi State, in South Carolina, University of South Carolina and Clemson University, in Tennessee, University of Tennessee at Knoxville, in Texas, University of Texas at Austin, and Texas A&M. Consider alternatives. I think with the NAACP also announcing this charge, it helps people see the urgency of what is happening to this so-called democratic experiment. And then lastly, I think it's positive because young people are asked to step up and get involved. And young people have always sacrificed to make this country better, and oftentimes they're the leader, whether it's the young workers working with SNCC, with the NAACP, the Freedom Rides. Why should this generation get a pass? They're not dumb jocks. The athletes are being asked to take a pledge. I will not allow my talent, labor, name, image, likeness, family, or community influence to be used to enrich institutions and states that are working to silence Black voters. Until fair representation is restored, I commit to exploring HBCUs, institutions and states that respect Black political power, and programs that publicly stand with our communities. 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
10: Politics and sports, they go together. They can't be separated. The NAACP has announced a new campaign called Out of Bounds. And what is stating to the American public? No representation, no recruitment, no revenue. Black athletes have helped build some of the most profitable college athletic programs in America, generating hundreds of millions of dollars in annual revenue. And at the same time, several southern state governments are moving to limit, reduce, weaken, or erase Black voting representation by creating new unconstitutional voting districts. You can't have one without the other. Profiting off of Black athletes while suppressing their vote is out of bounds. Well, there are some problems with this. And as in having the results that the NAACP and many other people want. Want success with this campaign. And so I'll make note of some of the cons, some of the challenges with this campaign. Number one, you need major planning to run this campaign. And you need people who know the business of college sports. It has to be a long-term campaign to go from the Reconstruction Amendments, 13th, 14th, and 15th, to the Civil Rights era when Blacks officially, men and women, were allowed to vote, and then to where we are today. That is a lot of time. So to think that college sports is going to collectively move towards racial equity, racial justice, it's going to take more than 6 months. It's going to take more than a decade, in my humble opinion. But we all have to start moving in this direction. Sports does not get a pass. There are disparities. And to that end, I believe that this campaign is going to require an influencer or two or three, as in people who are going to make their statement of support publicly. Use the media. Use your economic power. Call it out. Influence is needed. I also think with a campaign like this, like many of the campaigns, many of the charges, many of the movements and protests over the decades, they can be easily disrupted. Because right now in college sports, it's all about getting the bag, getting the money, as in money over morals. You can just buy someone, buy their silence, buy their complicity. And I'm talking about an athlete, a coach, or an administrator. Don't comment on this. Don't go to that meeting. Don't take the time to learn. Don't get close to the community, because if you get close to the community, you might learn about these disparities. You might actually feel them. I think another reason why this is going to be a challenging campaign is that people like separating sports from societal ills. Sports are our stress relief. It's a way to just go laugh and smile or pull your hair out because your team is not winning. All of a sudden, this athlete is not playing well, and you were hoping that this would be a great event for you and your friends, your family members. Who wants to think about politics? Who wants to think about racism and classism during the game, during the cookout? You don't want to be mad about what your favorite team or favorite coach or athlete is not paying attention to. But it's time. It's time to bring sports into this equation of racial justice. And not that this is new, right? This has been going on since the history of time, since the beginning of time. Disparities in sports. Another reason why this can be challenging, and I find that a lot of people are immediately going to this one aspect of the campaign, as in consider HBCUs. Now, I am not a product of an HBCU. I've gone to historically white colleges and universities my entire life for all of my degrees. And I fully support

0: HBCUs. I guest lecture at them. I mentor their students. I have peers at HBCUs where we talk and share and learn with one another. But I'll tell you this, I know sports business. I am a product of a Power Four program, the Atlantic Coast Conference, UNC, UVA. They have my time, energy, and money. I know about the college sport industry. And what I do know for sure is that HBCUs, most of them are not equipped to manage and nurture elite athletes. Coaching, yes, there are great coaches at HBCUs. There are great coaches at historically white institutions. But that's not what I'm talking about. I'm talking about the facilities to strengthen conditioning, the food and nutrition programs, the travel budget, the marketing. They are resource challenged. And that's no debate. There's a major funding gap. HBCU athletic programs operate on budgets that are a fraction of the size of Power Five, Power Four programs, which routinely exceed $100 million to $200 million of dollars. Total revenues for HBCU athletic departments generally fall between $15 to $18 million annually. You just can't compete. Now, does that mean that an elite athlete should not go to an HBCU? No, not at all. But just understand that the resources are not the same. And maybe that's part of the sacrifice that's necessary. UNC Chapel Hill spent a record $188 million on athletics the previous year. And NC State, the Wolfpack, they project nearly an $18 million deficit for the current fiscal year, primarily due to NIL, name, image, and likeness. And then lastly, I'll say, in terms of why this campaign might be a challenge, might be a bit difficult for folks to join in on, as a Black person, I'm a part of the HWCU experience. Historically white colleges and universities, again, UVA, UNC. And I own that university just like any white person, any person of color, anybody. I own that experience. I'm not saying that we built the university, we go to school there, and then we have no roots there. UNC is mine, just like any other white alum. UVA is mine, just like any other white alum. And so why should I turn my back on Black alumni, Black faculty, Black staff, Black students at these white institutions? If You Only Knew, Dr. Debbie Stroman on 97.9 The Hill.
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0: So the NAACP has announced their Out of Bounds campaign, their charge to student athletes to fans, to donors, to coaches, and to the universities to be more responsible, to be engaged with what is happening across our country. Several southern state governments are moving to limit, reduce, weaken, or erase Black voting representation after the Supreme Court's decision. The campaign currently identifies Tennessee, Louisiana, Alabama, Florida, Mississippi, Texas, South Carolina, and Georgia as priority states, and argues that their flagship athletic programs, 13 of them, are preparing to recruit Black athletes while those athletes' communities face political erasure. And so I've looked at the pros, I've looked at the cons, and I'm all in. We have nothing to lose. We are in a state of emergency. We are in a crisis state, although some people have the blessing, have the privilege to not feel it or will not awaken to the impact that it's having locally and nationally, but it's real. And so to the athlete, I say, do your homework. Understand that you do have options. You do have options. Consider other great, well-resourced, powerful schools. Consider HBCUs. You have options. And if one of those 13 Southern historically white colleges or universities, if that school works for you, go for it. Accept the scholarship. Play ball. Be successful. But I will also say, while you are there, while you are enrolled at one of these 13 Southern historically white colleges and universities, while you're there, don't turn your back on matters of justice. Don't believe them when they tell you that you aren't smart enough or you don't have the time to join the organizations on campuses that teach you how to be a good citizen, that teach you how to work with others besides your teammates, that give you guidance and insight on the patriotism of freedom fighters who made a difference in this country, whether they were white, brown, or Black. Get involved. See, I believe you have a responsibility to not just take care of yourself, but to take care of the community. Until the next time, be bold and be blessed. 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

0: 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And finally, May is Bike Month, and the town of Carrboro has been celebrating with events all month long. Last one will be Sunday, May 31st. Everyone's invited as the town wraps up Bike Month and heads into Pride Month with a ride into Pride starting at 6 p.m. at Carrboro Town Commons. And for more information about upcoming events and happenings in our community, visit the local events calendar page on chapelboro.com.
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0: 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And finally, May is Bike Month, and the town of Carborough has been celebrating with events all month long. Last one will be Sunday, May 31st. Everyone's invited as the town wraps up Bike Month and heads into Pride Month with a ride into Pride starting at 6 p.m. at Carborough Town Commons. And for more information about upcoming events and happenings in our community, visit the local events calendar page on chapelborough.com.
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0: 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And finally, May is Bike Month, and the town of Carborough has been celebrating with events all month long. Last one will be Sunday, May 31st. Everyone's invited as the town wraps up Bike Month and heads into Pride Month with a ride into Pride starting at 6 p.m. at Carborough Town Commons. And for more information about upcoming events and happenings in our community, visit the local events calendar page on chapelborough.com.
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9: Good morning and happy Friday. Time is 6:05, temperature 63 degrees in Chapel Hill. Going to get up into the mid-80s by the end of the afternoon today with mostly sunny skies all day long. Lows in the mid-60s tonight and then partly cloudy for the weekend with highs in the mid-80s. One more day tomorrow before dropping a little bit into the upper 70s on Sunday. We'll have a chance of rain on Monday and then mostly sunny for the rest of the work week as well, with temperatures back in the 80s after that one dip on Sunday into the 70s. Good to be with you on this Friday morning. Let's catch up on local news as we start the day. We'll begin today in Hillsboro, where the town board voted unanimously this week to impose a 60-day moratorium on the approval of any new AI data centers or data mining facilities in town limits. Hillsboro's Unified Development Ordinance contains no language governing that particular use of land, so the moratorium is meant to give town staff a chance to study the issue and develop new governance language. Town Commissioners Megan Dara, Matt Hughes, and Kathleen Ferguson weighed in on the matter at a meeting on Wednesday.
10: I think this moratorium is a great idea for Hillsboro to do, to learn more about them and make sure they're thoughtful in where to place them and what language to use around them.
11: I would say ditto. I think data centers are going to become more and more integral to the economy. They're not going to go away, and inevitably someone will come and look for one. It won't be one of the large gigawatt facilities, but it could be fairly substantial and impactful, and I also want to see it from that perspective, what's technically possible out there.
12: I agree that we need to take a look at it. Not having it in the EDO opens this up to unintended consequences. I got back from Rural Hall, where the county placed a data center. They're placing it right across the street from housing that the community did not have a choice in, and already the housing values are being impacted. So we need to really take a look at that and understand, because I agree with Matt, they're not going to be the large ones. They'll be something that's smaller, and what will be that impact more than just today, but looking down the road.
9: That's Hillsboro Town Commissioner Kathleen Ferguson there and Matt Hughes and Megan Dara before that. Hillsboro joins Orange County, Chatham County, and the city of Durham in imposing temporary moratoriums on new data centers this year. In crime news, the Chatham County Sheriff's Office has announced multiple charges of identity theft and fraud against a Pittsboro man, 41 felony charges in all against 34-year-old Aaron Perez, all related to stolen credit cards and debit cards. Those charges are still yet to be served. Back in Chapel Hill, town officials announced yesterday that street resurfacing will begin next week on Columbia Street and MLK Boulevard between Franklin Street and Estes Drive, starting this Monday and running through the end of July. NCDOT crews will be doing that work overnight, Sunday through Thursday from 7 p.m. to 6 a.m. Watch out for work crews and occasional delays if you're driving that stretch over the next 2 months. Quickly in business news, a restaurant on West Franklin Street announced yesterday that it's closing down, though you can still enjoy their food. The Latin Effect has closed its brick-and-mortar location in downtown Chapel Hill, but they still have a food truck operating all over the Triangle. And finally, temps are getting warmer as we get closer and closer to the official start of summer. Last week was Heat Awareness Week, and 97.9 The Hill hosted multiple experts to share advice on how to stay safe as conditions get hotter. With the full breakdown, here's 97.9 The Hill's Henry Taylor.
13: While summer has not officially begun, step outside and it would be easy.

0: to mistakenly assume that it has. Things are hot and they're only going to get hotter. And of course, intense heat can lead to dangerous conditions. James Tiger is the Environmental Health Director for Chatham County Public Health. He stopped by 97.9 The Hill's News on the Hill during Heat Awareness Week to help spread that very awareness.
1: May is officially the start of heat season for us. We're in phase one. Heat's dangerous. Extreme heat can be very dangerous. Historically, we've had about 11 days over 95 degrees. But by the 2060s, that number is projected to increase to 46 days annually. Just last year, we had 27 days over a heat index of 100 degrees. So heat index, of course, is how we feel that temperature.
0: He said that while carefully considered and limited heat exposure can help some people grapple with some of its effects, it remains quite serious for specific populations.
1: But it's especially dangerous for older people, the young, people that work outdoors. If you have a pre-existing condition and some medications, and it is becoming a bigger problem, you know, locally in our county, but also statewide, emergency room visits for heat-related illness have increased.
0: He said staying safe in the heat often comes down to careful planning and staying aware of your own body's response.
1: Change up your schedule, so try to do that outdoor work at the cooler parts of the day rather than in the middle of the day when it's the hottest. And then find shade, take frequent breaks, and kind of listen to yourself. You know, everybody's heat response is going to be different because it's a very personal thing.
0: Chapel Hill Community Sustainability Manager John Richardson said that while there are many ways to deal with heat, the simplest strategy comes down to three words: water, rest, and shade.
2: If you're out in the heat and you can't avoid the heat, think about drinking lots of water. In terms of rest, think about frequent breaks, getting out and away from physical activity if you can. And then as far as shade, you know, find some shade if you're outside, or preferably find some air conditioning if you can get indoors for a little bit.
0: He echoed Tiger's sentiment that a good deal of heat safety comes down to understanding individual reactions to high temperatures, both from yourself and those around you. He also highlighted ways Orange County is planning to get ahead of the heat.
2: Here in Orange County, we partnered with Hillsborough, Carrboro, and the county to develop our first heat action plan. And the plan really has three kind of main areas of focus. We're interested in education and outreach, so thinking about what's happening before heat arrives. We're also interested in actions and strategies that address emergency response, so when the heat is here, and then also long-term mitigation strategies like the cooling of homes and communities.
0: Tiger shared some of the ways Chatham County is similarly preparing to help citizens mitigate the harshest effects of high temperatures.
1: If you need a ride to a cooling center, Chatham Transit can provide that no charge. We've also got some box fans for distribution. We've got some warm weather bags that we've put together for distribution. We're partnering with some of those organizations within the county to target those vulnerable populations. Yeah, we're trying to get ahead of it and support Chathamites.
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3: 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Heading out on the roadways right now, smooth sailing for you if you're getting an early jump on your day. There is nothing to report yet in terms of incidents, accidents, or delays, but we'll keep an eye on things through the morning. If you're seeing anything we're not reporting, you can always shoot us a text when you're safe and off the roads and tell us about it at 919-240-6000. As for the weather, it's 63 degrees right now in Chapel Hill with mostly clear skies. Going to be mostly sunny today with highs in the mid-80s this afternoon. Lows in the mid-60s tonight, and then partly cloudy for the weekend with highs tomorrow in the mid-80s, dipping a little bit into the upper 70s on Sunday. That is as cold as it's going to get. We'll be back in the low to mid-80s every day next week. Monday, we'll see a chance of rain, but then it should be mostly sunny for the rest of the week after that. 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Got a lot for you on the show today. At 7:30, we'll be joined in the studio.

0: by a couple of nonprofit leaders, Suzanne Termolin from Table and Melissa Driver Beard of the Cora Food Pantry in Pittsburgh, talking about how food banks in our area are dealing with an increase in need combined with still a lack of a state budget and funding uncertainty at the federal level as well. A lot of different pressures that are all weighing on organizations like Cora and Table that deal with hunger relief and food insecurity. So we'll talk about the state of affairs coming up at 7:30. At 8:30, we'll have Date Night with Brad Bednar. Of course, we've got the Impossible Quiz at 8:45. Victor Lewis coming in with trends at the end of the 7 o'clock hour and a whole lot more. Coming up next, we've got sports, including more comments from Scott Forbes ahead of the start of the NCAA Baseball Regional in Boshammer Stadium tonight. UNC taking on BCU to get the NCAA tournament underway. We've got your preview after this.
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0: Aaron Tate coming at you from Chapel Hill Media Group Studios here on East Franklin Street. It is time now to take a look at sports. Today is a big day for Tar Heel baseball fans as the NCAA Regional gets underway in Boshammer Stadium. UNC is the number 5 overall seed in the national field, and they're the top seed in Chapel Hill this weekend, facing number 2 seed Tennessee, 3 seed East Carolina, and 4 seed VCU. Tennessee and ECU get the regional underway today at noon, and then the Diamond Heels take the field against VCU at 5. Here's head coach Scott Forbes on the difficult competition and how his team is getting ready.
7: This team's mature. They know we've played good teams all year, good midweek teams, and I've told them it's about how we play. It's not about the opponent. So you have to be careful, you know, looking at regionals and, you know, who's in them and how hard they, quote, are ranked nationally, regional by regional. Learned so much from 2017. You know, and I don't think many people would have picked Davidson to win that regional, and they just kicked our tails. So we're not going to overlook anybody. All our focus has been on us, number one, us practicing hard, preparing. It'll stay on us, and we'll be prepared to play VCU tomorrow at 5 o'clock. I think it's great. You know, it gets even more fans in here. It's going to be more excitement. A lot of people were complaining when we got LSU in 2024 that it was the toughest regional, but I thought it was the toughest ticket, and that's what I'm wanting here. I want got people to pack the seats, and that's what our guys deserve. It's going to be hard no matter what, but of course, you know, I'm sure it's a little bit added, but I don't look at it that way. I look at it more just an exciting time for the state of North Carolina.
0: That's Scott Forbes speaking there. He says Ryan Lynch will get the start on the mound tonight against VCU with Jason DeCaro on tap for Game 2 on Saturday. First pitch tonight is set for 5 and will

0: have all the action for you right here on 97.9 The Hill. If the Heels get through the regional, they'll also host the Super Regional next weekend for a spot in the College World Series. Over now to California, where UNC men's golf tees off today in the NCAA championships. Tar Heels are the 9th seed out of 30 teams in Carlsbad this weekend. The top 15 teams after three rounds will advance to a fourth round, and then the top 8 will move on to the match play quarterfinals. Meanwhile, the NCAA East Regional continues today in track and field. UNC's Spencer Young earned a spot in the NCAA championships yesterday in women's javelin, while fellow Tar Heel Cozy O'Mara punched her ticket to the championships in women's hammer throw. Turning to men's basketball, the ACC has announced the conference matchups for the upcoming season, giving UNC home-and-home matchups with Duke and Louisville. Those are the only two teams Carolina will face twice. They'll also have home games against Cal, Georgia Tech, Miami, NC State, SMU, Stanford, and Virginia. And they'll head on the road to face Boston College, Florida State, Notre Dame, Pitt, Syracuse, Virginia Tech, and Wake Forest. No game against Clemson this year for the first time since 1951. Also no road game at NC State this year for the first time since 1947, and even in that year there was no game only because the gym was overcrowded and the fire marshal called it off. Elsewhere in sports, congrats to the 4 Tar Heel women's soccer stars who just got named to the U.S. Under-18 national team ahead of a tournament next week in Bulgaria. Scotty Antonucci, Riley Kennedy, Callie O'Neill, and Peyton Traer will be among 20 players on the U.S. roster. Up to the pros, the Durham Bulls dropped a doubleheader at Norfolk yesterday, 3-0 and 7-5. That road series continues tonight at 6:35. And the Carolina Hurricanes are back in Raleigh tonight with a chance to clinch a spot in the Stanley Cup Finals when they host Montreal at 8. The Canes are up 3-1, and they can wrap up the series tonight. If Carolina wins tonight, the Stanley Cup Finals will begin on Tuesday the 2nd in Raleigh. If the series goes to Game 6 or 7, the Finals will begin on Thursday the 4th instead.
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0: 6:21 is your time. Sports brought to you this hour by the city of Mebane. We got a word from them, and then music from Trey Charles on the way after that.
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0: Mika there with Grace Kelly on 97.9 The Hill. Trey Charles before that with Lately. He's a local artist. He's got a show this weekend playing at Cat's Cradle Backroom at 8 o'clock on Saturday, tomorrow night, opening up for Yasmin Williams. 6:28, your time. Back with an update on weather and more local news after this.
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0: Half past the hour here on 97.9 The Hill. A few things happening in Carrboro this weekend. Mentioned Trey Charles opening up for Yasmin Williams at Cat's Cradle Backroom on Saturday night at 8, right next door at the Cat's Cradle main stage. There's going to be a big tribute show in honor of the late, great Lynn Blakey, who passed away earlier this year at the age of 63. A lot of great local artists are going to be up on stage. It's going to be a fantastic show, and proceeds will support a couple of good causes. Lynn's husband, Ecky Hines, is going through cancer treatment, so they're raising money for that. And Yep Rock is putting out a compilation album covering Lynn's incredible career, which goes back decades. And proceeds from album sales will support the NC Musicians Mental Health Alliance. Head to catscradle.com for more on that. That's on Saturday. Tonight, you can head to Carrboro for the annual Freight Train Blues Music Series at Carrboro Town Commons, a free concert starting at 6:30 with David Childers and Lightning Wells this week. It's a series of concerts at Town Commons celebrating local music legend Elizabeth Cotton, presented by the Music Maker Relief Foundation. 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And the month of May is Bike Month, and the town of Carrboro is celebrating with biking events all month long. Just a couple days left in the month, and they got a big one to wrap up May on Sunday, May 31st. Town will wrap up Bike Month and head into Pride Month with a ride into Pride starting at 6 p.m. at Carrboro Town Commons. Get more info about Bike Month events at the town's website, carbronc.gov. News around town this morning brought to you by the National Museum of Art at Duke. 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Mentioned a bunch of activities this weekend. The weather should be great for all of it. Right now it's 63 degrees with mostly clear skies. Going to be mostly sunny all day today with highs getting up into the mid-80s by the end of the day. Lows in the mid-60s tonight. Good weather if you're heading to the Freight Train Blues Series. And then partly cloudy for the weekend, Saturday and Sunday. Highs on Saturday will be in the mid-80s. Highs on Sunday will be in the upper 70s. Back into the low to mid-80s every day next week. Bit of a chance of rain on Monday, but otherwise we should be mostly sunny. 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
1: Time is now 6:33. A couple things we're following in the news today. First of all, our top story for the day is a deep dive into heat as we're getting into the summer months. June just around the corner in a couple of days. Official start of summer is still a few weeks away, but we're past graduation. We're past Memorial Day, so we've already had a couple of unofficial starts to the summer, and the temperature has certainly been warm enough. So more reason to make sure that you know how to stay safe when that hot weather comes, which it certainly will be over the next couple of months. We'll have the full story for you on 97.9 The Hill at the top of next hour, but you can read Henry Taylor's full report anytime up on chapelboro.com. Other things in the news, the town of Hillsborough's Board of Commissioners voted unanimously this week to impose a 60-day moratorium on approving any new AI data centers or data mining facilities in town limits. Brief moratorium to give town staff a chance to study the issue and develop new governance language for the Unified Development Ordinance. Nothing about data centers in that ordinance right now. In Chapel Hill, town officials said yesterday street resurfacing is going to begin next week on NC 86. That's Columbia Street and MLK Boulevard, running between Franklin Street and Estes Drive, beginning on Monday and then going all through June and July. So if you're going to be driving around Chapel Hill for the next couple of months, watch out for that. The crews that are going to be doing the work will be doing it overnight, Sunday through Thursday from 7 p.m. to 6 a.m. Watch out for work crews and occasional delays during those nighttime hours. And one more bit of news from Chapel Hill. UNC is getting underway in the NCAA baseball regional later on today. UNC is the number 5 overall seed in the NCAA tournament, top seed in the regional here in Chapel Hill, with 2 seed Tennessee, 3 seed East Carolina, and 4 seed VCU coming to town. Double elimination regional. Whoever makes it past this week, we'll move on to the Super Regionals next weekend. If that's UNC, they will host it again next weekend in Bosch-Amer Stadium. And then whoever wins the Super Regional will move on to the College World Series in Omaha. So exciting time. It begins today at Tennessee and East Carolina getting underway at noon at the Bosch. And then UNC will take on VCU at 5 o'clock this afternoon. We'll have all of Carolina's games for you this weekend right here on 97.9 The Hill. 6:35 is your time. Got more music for you coming up next. The Daydream District on deck after this.
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4: 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Time is 6:38. We got more music for you right now, starting local with the Daydream District. Here's Puppet Shadows on 97.9 The Hill.

0: Double shot of local music there. That's Sorry About Dresden with It's Morning Again in America on this American morning. Before that, Puppet Shadows by the Daydream District. A little bit more recent song, that Sorry About Dresden song was from 25 years ago.
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0: 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Looking good out there on the roads. Got our typical 645 slowdown on the on-ramp to get from the Durham Freeway south onto 40 East, but nothing unusual there. Otherwise, things are looking good. If you're seeing anything we're not reporting, send us a text when you're safe and off the roads and tell us about it at 919-240-6000. 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Currently 63 degrees with mostly sunny skies. Real bright out there this morning. It's going to be a sunny day today with highs getting up into the mid-80s this afternoon. Lows in the mid-60s tonight, and then a partly cloudy skies for the weekend with highs in the mid-80s again tomorrow. Dropping into the upper 70s on Sunday. Just a slight dip in the temperature, and then right back up in the low to mid-80s every day next week. Could get some rain on Monday, but otherwise we should be mostly sunny for the foreseeable future. 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
0: To keep the hour going with a triple shot of the 90s, because we got three artists who are celebrating birthdays today. Melanie Brown, also known as Scary Spice, is 51 years old today, so we got the Spice Girls on deck. Noel Gallagher of Oasis is 59, so we've got Oasis on deck as well. But we'll kick off this set with an artist who's turning 65 years old today. Happy birthday to Melissa Etheridge. Here's I'm the Only One on 97.9 The Hill.

0: And the Spice Girls there with Wannabe. Happy 51st birthday to Melanie Brown, also known as Scary Spice, celebrating today. Before that, Oasis with Wonderwall. Today is Noel Gallagher's 59th birthday. And we kicked off that set with Melissa Etheridge. I'm the only one. She is 65 years old today. 6:58, your time. Back to wrap up the hour after this.
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0: Time is just about 7 o'clock. ABC News at the top of the hour coming up in just a few seconds. Update on weather first. 64 degrees and mostly sunny in Chapel Hill. It's going to be sunny today with highs in the mid-80s. Partly cloudy for the weekend with highs around 85 Saturday, 78 on Sunday.
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5: I'm Sherry Preston. Oil prices lower amid expectations. The U.S. and Iran are closing in on a ceasefire deal. U.S. oil trading at about $87 a barrel this morning. Global oil is at $92 a barrel. The tentative agreement would extend the ceasefire for another 60 days and start a new round of talks on Iran's nuclear program. A shock in Cape Canaveral after a Blue Origin rocket blew up on the launch pad last night. Nora Birch lives nearby.
6: We get a lot of vibrations here in Cape Canaveral from like all the launches and stuff. Like our windows shake, our doors shake, but this one was more of like a, I don't know how you'd say it, like a, almost like more of a violent shake. So we were all like, whoa, that's different.
5: Everyone on the launch pad has been accounted for. Jeff Bezos' company says they've just now started the investigation into what went wrong. The investigation also underway in an apartment explosion in Dallas that left three people, including a child, dead. This is ABC News. The Ebola outbreak in Central Africa continues to grow as world leaders call for peace in the region. ABC's Kira Phillips has more.
7: The head of the World Health Organization is calling for a ceasefire in the Democratic Republic of the Congo, saying it would save lives. Cases of the deadly Ebola virus continue to spread across the war-torn region, making it difficult for health workers to provide care. And the CDC now says that there are about 1,200 suspected and confirmed cases of Ebola and more than 250 suspected deaths. The new cases spreading in the southeastern part of the DRC, which borders Rwanda and Burundi.
5: Artificial intelligence company Anthropic says it's raised $65 billion in private funding that will push its valuation to $965 billion. That's a whopping number that makes the five-year-old research laboratory behind the Claude chatbot one of the world's most valuable startups as it careens toward a likely Wall Street debut. I'm Sherry Preston, ABC News.
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2: Good morning and happy Friday. Time is 7:04. Temperature is 64 degrees in Chapel Hill, Carrboro. Sunny skies. It's a bright morning already. Should be a sunny day today with highs in the mid-80s this afternoon. Lows in the mid-60s tonight and then nice weather for the weekend. Back in the mid-80s tomorrow. Upper 70s for your high on Sunday. Partly cloudy all the way through. Catching you up on local news as we start the hour. Beginning today in Hillsboro, where the town board voted unanimously this week to impose a 60-day moratorium on the approval of any new AI data centers or data mining facilities in town limits. Hillsboro's Unified Development Ordinance contains no language covering that particular use of land, so the moratorium is meant to give town staff a chance to study the issue and develop new governance language. Town Commissioners Megan Darab, Matt Hughes, and Kathleen Ferguson weighed in on the matter at a meeting on Wednesday.
3: I think this moratorium is a great idea for Hillsboro to do, to learn more about them and make sure they're thoughtful in where to place them and what language to use around them.
4: I would say ditto. I think data centers are going to become more and more integral to the economy. They're not going to go away. And inevitably, someone will come and look for one. It won't be one of the large gigawatt facilities, but it could be fairly substantial and impactful, and I also want to see it from that perspective of what's technically possible out there.
5: I agree that we need to take a look at it. Not having it in the EDO opens us up to unintended consequences. I got back from World Hall where the county placed a data center. They're placing it right across the street from housing that the community did not have a choice in, and already the housing values are being impacted. So we need to really take a look at that and understand, because I agree with Matt, they're not going to be the large ones. They'll be something that's smaller, and what will be that impact more than just today, but looking down the road.
2: That's Hillsboro Town Commissioner Kathleen Ferguson there and Matt Hughes and Megan Darab before that. Hillsboro joins Orange County, Chatham County, and the city of Durham in imposing temporary moratoriums on new data centers this year. In crime news, the Chatham County Sheriff's Office has announced multiple charges of identity theft and fraud against a Pittsburgh man, 41 felony charges in all against 34-year-old Aaron Perez, all related to stolen credit cards and debit cards. Those charges are still yet to be served. Back in Chapel Hill, town officials announced yesterday that street resurfacing will begin next week on Columbia Street and MLK Boulevard between Franklin Street and Estes Drive, starting this Monday and running through the end of July. NCDOT crews will be doing that work overnight, Sunday through Thursday from 7 p.m. to 6 a.m. Watch out for work crews and occasional delays if you're driving that stretch over the next 2 months. Quickly in business news, a restaurant on West Franklin Street announced yesterday that it's closing down, though you can still enjoy their food. The Latin Effect has closed its brick-and-mortar location in downtown Chapel Hill, but they still have a food truck operating all over the Triangle. And finally, temps are getting warmer as we get closer and closer to the official start of summer. Last week was Heat Awareness Week, and 97.9 The Hill hosted multiple experts to share advice on how to stay safe as conditions get hotter. With the full breakdown, here's 97.9 The Hill's Henry Taylor.
6: While summer has not officially begun, step outside and it would be easy to mistakenly assume that it has. Things are hot and they're only going to get hotter. And of course, intense heat can lead to dangerous conditions. James Tiger is the Environmental Health Director for Chatham County Public Health. He stopped by 97.9 The Hill's News on the Hill during Heat Awareness Week to help spread that very awareness.
7: May is officially the start of heat season for us. We're in phase one. Heat's dangerous. Extreme heat can be very dangerous. Historically, we've had about 11 days over 95 degrees. But by the 2060s, that number is projected to increase to 46 days annually. Just last year, we had 27 days over a heat index of 100 degrees. So heat index, of course, is how we feel that temperature.
6: He said that while carefully considered and limited heat exposure can help some people grapple with some of its effects, it remains quite serious for specific populations.
7: But it's especially dangerous for older people, the young, people that work outdoors, if you have a pre-existing condition and some medications, and it is becoming a bigger problem, you know, locally in our county, but also statewide. Emergency room visits for heat-related illness have increased.
6: He said staying safe in the heat often comes

0: comes down to careful planning and staying aware of your own body's response.
1: Change up your schedule. So try to do that outdoor work at the cooler parts of the day rather than in the middle of the day when it's the hottest. And then find shade, take frequent breaks, and kind of listen to yourself. You know, everybody's heat response is going to be different because it's a very personal thing.
0: Chapel Hill Community Sustainability Manager John Richardson said that while there are many ways to deal with heat, the simplest strategy comes down to three words: water, rest, and shade.
2: If you're out in the heat and you can't avoid the heat, think about drinking lots of water. In terms of rest, think about frequent breaks, getting out and away from physical activity if you can. And then as far as shade, you know, find some shade if you're outside, or preferably find some air conditioning if you can get indoors for a little bit.
0: He echoed Tiger's sentiment that a good deal of heat safety comes down to understanding individual reactions to high temperatures, both from yourself and those around you. He also highlighted ways Orange County is planning to get ahead of the heat.
2: Here in Orange County, we partnered with Hillsborough, Carrboro, and the county to develop our first heat action plan. And the plan really has three kind of main areas of focus. We're interested in education and outreach, so thinking about what's happening before heat arrives. We're also interested in actions and strategies that address emergency response, so when the heat is here, and then also long-term mitigation strategies like the cooling of homes and communities.
0: Tiger shared some of the ways Chatham County is similarly preparing to help citizens mitigate the harshest effects of high temperatures.
1: If you need a ride to a cooling center, Chatham Transit can provide that no charge. We've also got some box fans for distribution. We've got some warm weather bags that we've put together for distribution. We're partnering with some of those organizations within the county to target those vulnerable populations. Yeah, we're trying to get ahead of it and support Chathamites.
0: For 97.9 The Hill, I'm Henry Taylor.
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3: By the way, if you're playing the WCHL home game, I've had a cough all week, and I just had like the worst coughing fit 15 seconds before the end of that Henry Taylor rap, and I just barely recovered in time to say that last little bit. I'm feeling really proud of myself for that. 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No problem getting there this morning. Traffic's looking good. No incidents, accidents, or delays out there right now. Well, we will keep an eye on things over the course of the morning, and if you're seeing anything out there that we're not reporting, let us know about it by sending us a text when you're safe and off the roads at 919-240-6000. 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The best football weekend starts at the Rizzo Center. As for the weather, that's looking pretty good, too. 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It is going to be a sunny day with highs getting up into the mid-80s this afternoon. Overnight lows in the mid-60s tonight, and then partly cloudy for what should be a pretty nice weekend. Highs in the mid-80s on Saturday, upper 70s for your high on Sunday. Next week looking pretty good, too. Back in the low to mid-80s every day. Maybe some rain on Monday, but otherwise mostly sunny all week. 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We'll have a couple of folks from the nonprofit community, Melissa Driver Beard of the Cora Food Pantry in Pittsboro and Suzanne Tormolin of Table in Chapel Hill, Carrboro, talking about the situation right now facing hunger relief organizations as they navigate a world that includes an increase in need, but also reduced funding, especially with no state budget and federal funding cuts. A lot of pressures facing them. So we'll talk about the state of things coming up in about 15 minutes. Up next, though, we've got sports, including a preview of the NCAA Baseball Regional, which gets underway in Chapel Hill later today. We'll hear from Scott Forbes after this.
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3: Aaron Tate coming at you from Chapel Hill Media Group Studios here on East Franklin Street. It is time now to take a look at sports. Today is a big day for Tar Heel baseball fans as the NCAA Regional gets underway in Bosch-Amherst Stadium. UNC is the number 5 overall seed in the national field, and they're the top seed in Chapel Hill this weekend, facing number 2 seed Tennessee, 3 seed East Carolina, and 4 seed VCU. Tennessee and ECU get the regional underway today at noon, and then the Diamond Heels take the field against VCU at 5. Here's head coach Scott Forbes on the difficult competition and how his team is getting ready.
10: This team's mature. They know we've played good teams all year, good midweek teams, and I've told them it's about how we play. It's not about the opponent. So you have to be careful, you know, looking at regionals and, you know, who's in them and how hard they, quote, are ranked nationally, regional by regional. Learned so much from 2017. You know, I don't think many people would have picked Davidson to win that regional, and they just kicked our tails. So we're not going to overlook anybody. All our focus has been on us, number one, us practicing hard, preparing. It'll stay on us, and we'll be prepared to play VCU tomorrow at 5 o'clock. I think it's great. You know, it gets even more fans in here. It's going to be more excitement. A lot of people were complaining when we got LSU in 2024 that it was the toughest regional, but I thought it was the toughest ticket, and that's what I'm wanting here. I want got people to pack the seats, and that's what our guys deserve. It's going to be hard no matter what, but of course, you know, I'm sure it's a little bit added, but I don't look at it that way. I look at it more just an exciting time for the state of North Carolina.
3: That's Scott Forbes speaking there. He says Ryan Lynch will get the start on the mound tonight against VCU with Jason DeCaro on tap for Game 2 on Saturday. First pitch tonight is set for 5, and we'll have all the action for you right here on 97.9 The Hill. If the Heels get through the regional, they'll also host the Super Regional next weekend for a spot in the College World Series. Over now to California, where UNC men's golf tees off today in the NCAA championships. Tar Heels are the 9 seed out of 30 teams in Carlsbad this weekend. The top 15 teams after 3 rounds will advance to a 4th round, and then the top 8 will move on to the match play quarterfinals. Meanwhile, the NCAA East Regional continues today in track and field. UNC's Spencer Young earned a spot in the NCAA championships yesterday in women's javelin, while fellow Tar Heel Cozy O'Mara punched her ticket to the championships in women's hammer throw. Turning to men's basketball, the ACC has announced the conference matchups for the upcoming season, giving UNC home-and-home matchups with Duke and Louisville. Those are the only two teams Carolina will face twice. They'll also have home games against Cal, Georgia Tech, Miami, NC State, SMU, Stanford, and Virginia, and they'll head on the road to face Boston College, Florida State, Notre Dame, Pitt, Syracuse, Virginia Tech, and Wake Forest. No game against Clemson this year for the first time since 19. 19-

0: 51. Also, no road game at NC State this year for the first time since 1947. And even in that year, there was no game only because the gym was overcrowded and the fire marshal called it off. Elsewhere in sports, congrats to the four Tar Heel women's soccer stars who just got named to the U.S. Under-18 national team ahead of a tournament next week in Bulgaria. Scotty Antonucci, Riley Kennedy, Callie O'Neill, and Peyton Traer will be among 20 players on the U.S. roster. Up to the pros, the Durham Bulls dropped a doubleheader at Norfolk yesterday, 3-0 and 7-5. That road series continues tonight at 6:35. And the Carolina Hurricanes are back in Raleigh tonight with a chance to clinch a spot in the Stanley Cup Finals when they host Montreal at 8. The Canes are up 3-1, and they can wrap up the series tonight. If Carolina wins tonight, the Stanley Cup Finals will begin on Tuesday the 2nd in Raleigh. If the series goes to Game 6 or 7, the Finals will begin on Thursday the 4th instead.
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0: 7:20 your time. Sports brought to you this hour by New Hope Church. Got a quick word from them, and then music from the late, great Lynn Blakey, who is going to be the subject of a tribute show at Cat's Cradle tomorrow night, with proceeds going to support a couple good causes. Got a song from her up next.
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0: off her 2011 EP Meadowview. That's Lynn Blakey there with River on 97.9 The Hill. Lynn Blakey sadly passed away in February at the age of 63. Left an amazing legacy behind her, though, and there's going to be a tribute show in her honor at Cat's Cradle Saturday night at 8 p.m. Artists performing include Chatham County Line, Tift Merritt, Skylar Gadaz, Caitlin Carey. Caitlin was her bandmate in Tres Chicas, John Howie Jr., and Claire Cleaver, Rachel Keel, Mary Johnson Rockers, Don Dixon. The list goes on. And then proceeds from the show will support cancer treatment for Lynn's husband, Ecky Hines, who's going through treatment right now. There's also going to be a new compilation album featuring Lynn's work from Yep Rock Records. Proceeds from the sales of that are going to go to benefit the North Carolina Musicians Mental Health Alliance. And again, catscradle.com if you want tickets and more information on that show. But that's going to be a great one for a couple of terrific causes on Saturday night. 7:26 your time. Back in a couple minutes with an update on weather. And then a conversation with Melissa Driver Beard of the Cora Food Pantry and Suzanne Tormolin of Table, talking about the situations facing hunger relief organizations in our community. A lot of pressures they're having to deal with all the time, but especially now. We'll talk about that up next.
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3: I'm Chapel Hill Town Manager Ted Voorhees. This is Our Town, Stories of Chapel Hill, where you get to hear from the people at the heart of your local government. I want you to meet Allison West from our Office of Mobility and Greenways and Brennan Bauma from our Sustainability Team. This Bike Month, they're encouraging community members to leave the car at home and hop on a bike.
4: In Chapel Hill, we're a biking community. We have all kinds of people riding bikes around town. 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There are bike racks on every bus. 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
5: Sure.
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5: I saw recently there's even a place you can practice it over on Franklin Street. 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You can give it a shot.
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1: 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I'll be emceeing that event next Saturday, so looking forward to seeing you out there. Hello, update on weather now brought to you by the Chapel Hill Restaurant Group. 65 degrees and mostly sunny out there right now. It's going to be a sunny day with highs in the mid-80s this afternoon. Lows in the mid-60s tonight, and then partly cloudy skies for the weekend with highs in the mid-80s on Saturday, highs in the upper 70s on Sunday, and that Sunday with highs in the upper 70s is actually going to be our cold day for the foreseeable future. We'll be back in the low to mid 80s every day next week. Could get some rain on Monday, but otherwise we should be mostly sunny all week long. 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
1: Well, budget talks are still ongoing at the state level, and among the many groups awaiting state funding are hunger relief organizations, who have all been seeing a spike in need. And it's not just about direct funding to those organizations. It's also about other state and federal food assistance programs that take the burden off those organizations indirectly, plus higher pay for state employees who might otherwise find themselves needing to seek out food assistance. We're joined today by a couple of local leaders in hunger relief. You know them well if you listen to us on a regular basis. Melissa Driver Beard of the Cora Food Pantry in Chatham County, corafoodpantry.org, their website, and Suzanne Tormolin of Table here in Chapel Hill Carrboro, tablenc.org is their website. Melissa, Suzanne, thank you both so much for being with us today.
3: Thanks for having me.
4: Yeah, thanks for having us.
1: So that was the real quick summary of the issue that is existing on the state level as people are talking about the budget over there. But tell us about the need that you're seeing locally, like the number of people that are coming to Cora, coming to Table, how that's changed and grown and developed just recently. Because we always talk about like the shifting numbers, and it always seems to be an increase in need. But what are you seeing like recently?
5: I mean, I don't know about you, Suzanne, but we're seeing a pretty big or significant increase in need. It's a little bit different for us this year because we opened a new food pantry in Siler City. So we knew that there would be a corresponding increase in service numbers with that. But across our pantries, service has increased 42%.
4: Wow.
5: Across the whole organization. It's
1: from last year?
5: From last year. But again, that's the addition of that second pantry. Across all of our programs, it's up a little over 10%. What about you?
4: So we're in a, I would say, a little unique position right now. I know this week we're feeding 1,260 children. I think we're seeing on average registering 5 new kids a week. We also, though, did clear our wait list this spring. We had 300 kids on our wait list, but we do a re-enrollment survey every year. And if families do not do that survey, then they are no longer part of our program. And they're given 2 months to respond, and we do follow-up. And so we were able to bring on 300 kids that were on our wait list. So that's still a huge need out there.
5: Yeah, that's great.
4: And if we're still averaging at least 5 kids every week.
5: Wow. Mm.
1: When was the last time we saw a decrease in need?
4: That's I don't mean to laugh.
1: I know the population keeps growing, so there's that, but like it feels like every time we have folks in to talk about it, it's a new reason why there's more need. Either it's the recession in 2008, and then it's the pandemic, and now we've got more economic uncertainty.
4: Ever since the spring of 2023, we have not seen anything go down. That's in fact when our wait list hit, that's when we have just continually seeing more and more families.
5: Yeah, I've been with Cora since 2018, and you know, between 18 and 20, there weren't massive increases, but there were still increases. And then from 20, well, all the way from 18 till now, we just keep seeing increases. I don't know that it will ever go backward.
4: No, I don't either, which it's

0: reality. That's what it is today.
1: What do we know about like the percentage of families in this area that are food insecure? I know there's federal statistics that 1 in 7 North Carolinians are food insecure. 1 in 5 kids in North Carolina are food insecure. That's statewide. What are we seeing locally?
0: We always say it's 1 in 3 kids in Orange County.
1: Wow.
0: So we always look at it. If you're, and this is how I equate it with my kids. I said, if you're sitting in your classroom, there's going to be a child 2 seats over from you or 2 yeah. seats behind you. They're probably food insecure.
2: And since we're looking beyond children, you know, we see that our numbers are pretty much in line with the national averages of about 1 in 7. Mm.
0: Yeah, just I think in the Orange County School District alone, nearly 7,000 kids are on free and reduced meals.
2: Yeah.
1: I did a really quick summary before we started talking about the discussions that are happening at the state level and how that's affecting the situation. What is the impact of, well, let's start on the federal level, because you're talking about SNAP first with the cuts that we saw to that last year. What do we know about the impact of that?
2: I guess the most alarming thing to me is, and this is a trickle down from the federal level, but if we were to lose SNAP in Chatham County, that's a $10 million loss of food at the county level. No one nonprofit can replace $10 million worth of food. CORA has roughly a $4 million budget. We're not going to suddenly add $6 million to that. I mean, I'd love to, but I don't see that it's going to happen. So it's just going to be impossible for any one agency to overcome that. And it's not just the people who were SNAP recipients that feel the impact. It's local grocers. It's potentially landlords. It's potentially employers if you don't have gas to get to work.
0: It also impacts the farmers.
2: Of course.
0: The federal funding. I mean, if the food banks can't purchase from the farmers.
2: Right.
0: And we have about 5 farm partnerships, and they're crucial to us. Yeah. I mean, 35% of the food we send home to kids is from local farmers.
1: And Table specifically works with kids, like the importance of kids not being hungry when they're going to school and trying to get an education, right?
0: Right. And so when we see that impact on the kids, part of our re-enrollment survey is to ask parents the impact Table's making. And parents are saying that over time, 80% purchase more like nutritious food when they go to the grocery store. 65% of the kids are willing to try new food. Mm-hmm. 60% of the parents are saying their kids' overall health is better. And that's because of the food that we're getting from the local farmers and from our partners.
1: This is inside baseball if you're listening, but Suzanne was concerned that she hadn't done enough research coming in.
0: So I had a few statistics.
1: Pulling all of these statistics out, you know what you're talking about. How about the state budget? Like, what is the impact of the lack of a state budget, or to what extent is the outcome of the state budget talks going to impact hunger locally, food insecurity locally, and your two organizations specifically?
2: Well, I mean, I think the easy answer is we don't know. Mm. You know, with all that's happening at the federal level and then also at the state level, in theory, the state is supposed to pick up an additional 25% of the administrative fees for SNAP. That may or may not happen. There may or may not be the political will to do that. That can also roll down to the county level, with counties picking up the administrative end of things. So I know in Chatham County, there are about 4,700 families who were on SNAP, or 4,700 individuals who were on SNAP. Right now, all of those caseloads are being handled by about 40 staff people. So if, because the error rate is above 6%, which that's a whole other ball of wax, you suddenly have to pick up the administrative fees because your error rate isn't low enough. Well, what if you can't afford to do that at the state or county level? So then you can't afford to hire people to take on additional caseloads. So then your error rate is just going to go back up. And then you keep going in this vicious cycle. So that's one of the things that we're concerned about, is that, you know, suddenly this really large amount of work and amount of funding is going to hit the state and the county, and there won't be the people there to handle it. And that will just keep us in that error rate zone.
0: Yep.
1: Suzanne?
0: Yeah, I agree with you. It also trickles down to, if you have that issue at the state or local level, then the people who actually need the funding and need the SNAP benefits are not going to get the service they need.
2: Well, exactly. I mean, because so the maximum amount

0: point.
1: It might be 268. I've got this somewhere in the copious amount of notes in front of me.
2: This is why Suzanne was concerned, by the way. Melissa's in here with a book.
1: Well, $248 per month is the max. The average in Chatham County is $171. So, I mean, if you're getting that level of funding per month for SNAP, you're pretty much already on a zero-based budget.
2: Mm-hmm.
1: So if you lose $5, $10, $20, $40 from that allocation, you're really out of loss.
2: That's huge.
0: I remember at one point we ran numbers, and I don't have those in front of me, but I think an average family that Table was serving was receiving around $300 in SNAP benefits. This is before the reductions.
1: Right.
0: And then if you looked at their total income, I mean, if you took that away, it's huge.
1: Yeah.
0: I mean, that is like you, and how can we supplement that for them?
1: Right.
0: I mean, we can't. And so the numbers in Orange County are startling when you look at the cost of living.
1: I'm sure they're similar to Chatham. I mean, the cost of living, especially in the eastern part of the county, is astronomical. And, you know, the average wage is just a little over $1,000 per week. And so then if you remove, so that's $4,000 a month. If you remove $248, $250, whatever from that, that's a big chunk.
0: And that's not even, like, that's not transportation. That's not. And if we're serving children, I mean, that's not helping these kids in extracurricular activity. They can't do anything.
1: Yeah. It's interesting to me when you look at so many of the bills that come out of D.C. and even North Carolina, they often mention the word thrive. You know, so for example, the goal of the farm bill is to support rural communities and give them the resources they need to thrive. Thrive is specifically mentioned in there. Well, if you, you know, without addressing even the changes to SNAP and Medicaid, that can't be done. There's no way you get to thrive in that. And whether it's SNAP and being able to keep a grocery store in the community or just being able to keep other resources in the community, it's hard to thrive without those options.
2: Speaking with Melissa Driver-Beard, CoraFoodPantry.org is their website. Suzanne Tormolin of Table as well, TableNC.org is their website. And we're already getting to this, but kind of my next question is, what ultimately would need to happen to reduce food insecurity the most? It's ultimately can't be the work that food banks do, and it can't be the work that just SNAP and food assistance programs does. There's something more structural. So what do you think would help resolve food insecurity long term?
1: I don't know that anybody really knows the answer to that question. I mean, it boils down to finding ways to lift people out of poverty.
2: Mm-hmm.
0: Yep.
1: You know, raise the minimum wage. Make sure that you're paying people at least a living wage, if not higher. You know, those sorts of things help lift people out of systemic poverty. What Suzanne and I see all day, every day, is people coming in who are living paycheck to paycheck, and that's what we call...
0: Even that.
1: Yeah.
0: If they're lucky to live paycheck to paycheck.
1: Well, exactly, and that's what we call situational poverty, where you're one paycheck away from a crisis. But if you lose your job, if you have that medical crisis, if you have that car accident, suddenly then you're in systemic poverty. And systemic poverty is incredibly hard to climb your way out of. And that's what we're seeing happen, is so many people are shifting from situational poverty to systemic poverty. And that's what our system needs to address. You know, offer those social safety nets, find ways to pay people the living wage, lift them out of poverty. Poverty is at the root of it all.
0: Yeah. By the time families come to us, they have no other options. I mean, we hear from parents all the time that they didn't want to come to us.
1: No.
0: It took strength and courage for them to come and say, I need help.
2: Yep.
0: And we're seeing that more and more, mm-hmm. though. And our families, they're working. There's dual incomes in these families. And they're still not able to make ends meet.
1: Yeah.
0: And, yeah.
1: It's always interesting to me, the assumptions that people make about who ends up in a food pantry. It's not uncommon for us to see teachers, teacher assistants, CNAs, LPNs, people that you would think have stable income. And it is stable income. It's just not enough. You know, a few weeks ago, I sat down with one of our new, we call our clients neighbors, one of our new neighbors. She's a PhD educator who was working in administration, lost her job last August, single mother to two kids, and found herself at Cora. And while I think Cora is perfectly lovely, nobody ever wants to be there. Nobody wants to walk in my door. It's a really interesting dynamic.
0: We just interviewed several parents, and the one mom, she working full-time, receiving SNAP benefits, and still couldn't make, I mean, and her husband's working.
1: Yeah.
0: And they still can't make ends meet.

0: We had another mom come to us and was like, I did not want to walk in your door.
1: Yeah.
0: But I had to.
1: Mm-hmm. Well, and it's no real mystery why. I mean, the cost of literally everything has gone up, but salaries haven't.
2: Mm-mm. Yep. Speaking with Melissa Driver-Beard, Suzanne Termolin, CoraFoodPantry.org for the Cora Food Pantry. That's Chatham Outreach Alliance. They're in Chatham County, Pittsboro, and Siler City now, the two food kitchens. TableNC.org is the website for Table. 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
0: Well, when it comes to Table, if a family is living in Orange County and has children, they can come into our office. We can sign them up today, which is really exciting. We haven't been able to say that in a long time. Visit our website, like I said, tablenc.org. You can enroll in the program on there. It's an easy registration. We can walk you through it, too. In terms of the community support, I wouldn't be sitting here with Melissa today if it wasn't because of the community. I will say we have very, very generous members here. And whether it's donating food, whether it's donating funds or their time, it's been amazing. We rely on almost 200 volunteers every single week to do what we do. So I do want to say thank you to the community out there. But it's not going to stop, as you said. So we will continue to look for that support.
2: Melissa, last word.
1: Well, and I'd like to echo Suzanne's thoughts. I mean, the same thing. The community in Chatham County has been absolutely fabulous to us. We see support every single day in terms of time and talent and funding, and we're so, so grateful for that. If folks would like to get involved from the community level, please reach out. Let us know if you'd like to volunteer. We offer orientations twice a month. We're a very volunteer-heavy model, so we love to have new folks in, especially now that we have new pantries. If there are families out there that need food support, all you have to do is walk in either one of our pantries. We can sign you up through a really quick and easy process and get food on your table today. Also, our children's program is running right now for the summer snack, which is summer nutritional assistance for Chatham kids. And so if there are families that need food for their children while school is not in session, again, reach out to any one of us at Cora, and we can make sure that you get enrolled in the snack program.
2: CoraFoodPantry.org for more on the Cora Food Pantry in Chatham County. 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Melissa Driver-Beard, Suzanne Termolin, thank you both so much for being with us.
1: Thank you. Thanks.
2: 7:47, your time. Back in a minute and a half with an update on traffic and weather, and then Victor Lewis coming in with what's trending after that.
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2: And this traffic report is brought to you by Carrboro Coffee Roasters. Heading out and about, just your typical delays right now with heavy traffic on Fordham Boulevard right at Old Mason Farm Road near St. Thomas More. That's your heavy traffic in Chapel Hill. If you're on the Durham Freeway, you'll see your typical delays from the 885 bypass merge down to Ellis Road if you're heading south through the RTP, and from Cornwallis Road up until you're just past Alexander Drive if you're traveling north. Otherwise, things are looking all right now, but if you're seeing anything we're not reporting, send us a text when you're safe and off the roads and tell us about it at 919-240-6000. 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Currently mostly sunny and 66 degrees in Chapel Hill. It's going to be a sunny day with highs getting up into the mid-80s this afternoon. Lows in the mid-60s tonight, and then partly cloudy skies for the weekend with highs once again in the mid-80s tomorrow, getting up into the upper 70s, a little tiny bit cooler on Sunday. Back in the low to mid-80s for the work week to come. We'll have a chance of rain on Monday, but then mostly sunny skies for the rest of the week after that. 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
2: 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We are here in the studio with one Victor Lewis. Good morning. How are you?
9: Hello. Pretty good. Pretty interested in today's trends. I think this is rad, and I hope that I find a way to express how rad I think this is in a palatable and fun trends way. So let's talk about simulation. I got real bad news for simulation theory folks. It's just like, man, we could be in the Matrix right now, man. Sure, potentially, but that requires echelons.
2: I like
9: of
2: how
9: magnitude.
2: Every simulation, I like your impression of a simulation folk is just like Tommy Chong.
9: Yeah, I was leaning more in the Tommy Chong direction, even though my preferred for that is the I was there, man. I saw it all. Like, that's like my favorite for
2: right,
9: that.
2: Right.
9: But, yeah, I just want to. Anyway.
2: Dave's not here, man. He's in a simulation.
9: My beautiful impressions aside, I want to talk about simulation of specifically the life cycle of a single minimal bacterial cell, which happened recently and is a major scientific accomplishment. So some researchers simulated via computers a living cell at nanoscale resolution, a process that took years of development and accounted for simulating every single gene, protein, RNA molecule, and chemical reaction that occurred within the cell over its short lifetime. The cell was a modified bacteria. It has 500 genes and a single strand of DNA, the simplest form of life that can exist and still be classified as life.
2: All right.
9: And simulating its 105-minute cell cycle took 6 full days of computing time with multiple GPUs firing. So 6 full days of computing time at a university in a research lab. That is an insurmountable amount of data and simulation for the babiest of baby organisms. The smallest thing that if someone came back with, we discovered life on Europa, and it was this bacteria, we'd all kind of go like, neat.
2: Yeah.
9: This is the smallest form of that. So we're just going to link this to larger trends things, the real, what else is in the news situation of just, I promise you, I swear to everything that can be sworn to, ChatGPT is not talking to you. That's not life. It's not simulating anything. That's where I've decided to take today's trends.
2: All
9: you
2: right,
9: want to talk
2: right,
9: simulation?
2: Fine.
9: Simulation of the smallest, most simple form of life took more computing power than like almost a weather system simulation to do this.
2: Yeah, with today's technology, sure, but the advanced technology that created this entire universal simulation,
9: and they've
2: dude,
9: got it, man.
2: Bruh.
9: The aliens, I saw it, man. I saw it all. They get the lights, Spielbergian, man.
2: I don't know. I liked your Tommy Chong better.
9: Oh, that's a shame. I like that one so much more.
2: That was pretty good, but I like your Tommy Chong was not even trying to be Tommy Chong, and yet it was so perfectly Tommy Chong that having never seen a Cheech and Chong movie, I was still able to pinpoint it as that particular person.
9: Truly,
2: it's a very good impression.
9: Truly not trying to be something, yet effortlessly becoming it is aspirational, and it's too bad that all of our simulated minds are failing so remarkably at that goal.
2: That's what's trending out there in the world. More from Victor coming up in a couple minutes.

It's with a clean joke of the day on 97.9 The Hill. Got time for a song in between. This one from a few years ago from a local artist, Elijah Rosario. Here he is with Silver Lining on 97.9 The Hill.

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3: 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Currently 66 degrees in Chapel Hill. It's going to be sunny today with highs in the mid-80s. Overnight lows in the mid-60s tonight, and then partly cloudy skies for Saturday and Sunday with highs in the mid-80s again tomorrow. Little tiny bit cooler on Sunday with highs in the upper 70s. It's 8 o'clock.
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6: ABC News, I'm Sherry Preston. A Blue Origin rocket blowing up on the launch pad in Florida.
7: Overnight, a catastrophic failure on the launch pad. A massive fireball erupting, lighting up the night sky over Cape Canaveral, Florida. A Blue Origin rocket exploding. Blue Origin founder Jeff Bezos says all personnel are safe. No one was on board.
6: ABC's Victor Okendo in Miami. Bezos also says they're investigating, but it's too early to determine the cause of the explosion. An explosion at an apartment complex in Dallas killed at least three people. Federal investigators say they are there trying to help. The price of oil lower this morning as negotiators for the U.S. and Iran say they think they have a deal that could lead to the reopening of the Strait of Hormuz and the lifting of the U.S. naval blockade amid a 60-day ceasefire. Police in Kenya have arrested eight girls on suspicion of arson in a fire that left 16 children dead at a girls' boarding school. This is ABC News. Firefighters in Longview, Washington, south of Seattle, say they have recovered the bodies now of more victims from this week's deadly chemical reaction.
8: Efforts to recover all of the victims of the tank rupture are ongoing, but Longview, Washington Fire Chief Brad Hainig says they made progress on Thursday.
9: Six of the nine individuals have been recovered. And we continue working with the coroner to notify families.
8: Two other victims had already been confirmed dead. It's presumed in total 11 workers died when the tank ruptured. Some of the chemical also made its way into the Columbia River, but local drinking water supplies have not been impacted. Alex Stone, ABC News.
6: Southwest Airlines is adjusting a policy it put in place earlier this year that received a lot of online backlash. It now says plus-size customers will be allowed an additional seat on planes if there are open seats before they made them pay for it. If the plane is fully booked, the passenger could be reaccommodated on a later flight at no cost. I'm Sherry Preston, ABC News.
10: 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That ticket? 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
1: Good morning and happy Friday. Time is 8:05. Temperature 66 degrees in Chapel Hill. We got sunny skies out there right now. Should be sunny all day with highs in the mid-80s this afternoon. Lows in the mid-60s tonight, and then nice weather for the weekend. Partly cloudy both Saturday and Sunday. Highs in the mid-80s again tomorrow, and then a little tiny bit cooler in the upper 70s to wrap up the weekend on Sunday. Good to be with you this morning. Let's catch up on local news as we start the hour. Beginning today in Hillsborough, where the town board voted unanimously this week to impose a 60-day moratorium on the approval of any new AI data centers or data mining facilities in town limits. Hillsborough's Unified Development Ordinance, or UDO for short, contains no language governing that particular use of land, so the moratorium is meant to give town staff a chance to study the issue and develop new language for governance. Town Commissioners Megan Darab, Matt Hughes, and Kathleen Ferguson weighed in on the matter at a meeting on Wednesday.
2: I think this moratorium is a great idea for Hillsborough to do, to learn more about them and make sure they're thoughtful in where to place them and what language to use around them.
3: I would say ditto. I think data centers are going to become more and more integral to the economy. They're not going to go away, and inevitably someone will come and look for one. It won't be one of the large gigawatt facilities, but it could be fairly substantial and impactful. And I also want to see it from that perspective and what's technically possible out there.
4: I agree that we need to take a look at it. Not having it in the UDO opens this up to unintended consequences. I got back from Rural Hall, where the county placed a data center. They're placing it right across the street from housing. The community did not have a choice in, and already the housing values are being impacted. So we need to really take a look at that and understand, because I agree with Matt, they're not going to be the large ones. They'll be something that's smaller, and what will be that impact more than just today, but looking down the road.
1: That's Hillsborough Town Commissioner Kathleen Ferguson there, and Matt Hughes and Megan Darab before that. Hillsborough joined Orange County, Chatham County, and the city of Durham in imposing temporary moratoriums on new data centers this year. In crime news, the Chatham County Sheriff's Office has announced multiple charges of identity theft and fraud against a Pittsboro man, 41 felony charges in all against 34-year-old Aaron Perez, all related to stolen credit cards and debit cards. Those charges are still yet to be served. Back in Chapel Hill, town officials announced yesterday that street resurfacing will begin next week on Columbia Street and MLK Boulevard between Franklin Street and Estes Drive, starting this Monday and running through the end of July. NCDOT crews will be doing that work overnight, Sunday through Thursday, from 7 p.m. to 6 a.m. Watch out for work crews and occasional delays if you're driving that stretch over the next 2 months. Quickly in business news, a restaurant on West Franklin Street announced yesterday that it's closing down, though you can still enjoy their food. The Latin Effect has closed its brick-and-mortar location in downtown Chapel Hill, but they still have a food truck operating all over the Triangle. And finally, temps are getting warmer as we get closer and closer to the official start of summer. Last week was Heat Awareness Week, and 97.9 The Hill hosted multiple experts to share advice on how to stay safe as conditions get hotter. With the full breakdown, here's 97.9 The Hill's Henry Taylor.
5: While summer has not officially begun, step outside and it would be easy to mistakenly assume that it has. Things are hot and they're only going to get hotter. And of course, intense heat can lead to dangerous conditions. James Tiger is the Environmental Health Director for Chatham County Public Health. He stopped by 97.9 The Hill's News on the Hill during Heat Awareness Week to help spread that very awareness.
6: May is officially the start of heat season for us. We're in phase one. Heat's dangerous. Extreme heat can be very dangerous. Historically, we've had about 11 days over 95 degrees. But by the 2060s, that number is projected to increase to 46 days annually. Just last year, we had 27 days over a heat index of 100 degrees. So heat index, of course, is how we feel that temperature.
5: He said that while carefully considered and limited heat exposure can help some people grapple with some of its effects, it remains quite serious for specific populations.
6: But it's especially dangerous for older people, the young, people that work outdoors, if you have a pre-existing condition and some medications, and it is becoming a bigger problem, you know, locally in our county, but also statewide. Emergency room visits for heat-related illness have increased.
5: He said staying safe in the heat often comes down to careful planning and staying aware of your own body's response.
6: Change up your schedule. So

0: kind of do that outdoor work at the cooler parts of the day rather than in the middle of the day when it's the hottest. And then find shade, take frequent breaks, and kind of listen to yourself. You know, everybody's heat response is going to be different because it's a very personal thing.
1: Chapel Hill Community Sustainability Manager John Richardson said that while there are many ways to deal with heat, the simplest strategy comes down to three words: water, rest, and shade.
2: If you're out in the heat and you can't avoid the heat, think about drinking lots of water. In terms of rest, think about frequent breaks, getting out and away from physical activity if you can. And then as far as shade, you know, find some shade if you're outside, or preferably find some air conditioning if you can get indoors for a little bit.
1: He echoed Tiger's sentiment that a good deal of heat safety comes down to understanding individual reactions to high temperatures, both from yourself and those around you. He also highlighted ways Orange County is planning to get ahead of the heat.
2: Here in Orange County, we partnered with Hillsborough, Carrboro, and the county to develop our first heat action plan. And the plan really has three kind of main areas of focus. We're interested in education and outreach, so thinking about what's happening before heat arrives. We're also interested in actions and strategies that address emergency response, so when the heat is here, and then also long-term mitigation strategies like the cooling of homes and communities.
1: Tiger shared some of the ways Chatham County is similarly preparing to help citizens mitigate the harshest effects of high temperatures.
0: If you need a ride to a cooling center, Chatham Transit can provide that no charge. We've also got some box fans for distribution. We've got some warm weather bags that we've put together for distribution. We're partnering with some of those organizations within the county to target those vulnerable populations. Yeah, we're trying to get ahead of it and support Chathamites.
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3: This traffic report brought to you by Bud Matthews Services. Still got a couple delays out there on the roads. No incidents or accidents to report. It's been a relatively light morning so far. Fingers crossed it stays that way. But we do have two delays to mention. If you're on Fordham Boulevard, you'll see heavy traffic in both directions approaching Manning Drive and Old Mason Farm Road. But especially if you're going north towards Durham, that traffic begins just beyond the 15501 Columbia Street exit north of Southern Village. And the Durham Freeway is heavy through the RTP, as it always is, in both directions as you're approaching Ellis Road. Southbound traffic heavier than northbound in that case. If you're seeing anything else out there that we're not reporting, let us know about it by sending us a text at 919-240-6000. 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They do HVAC work, too, if you want to make sure your AC is working and all good for the summer that's coming up. 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We are going to see a hot day today. 66 degrees in Chapel Hill, Carrboro. It's going to get up to the mid-80s by the end of the day today. Should be sunny all day long. Overnight lows in the mid-60s tonight, and then partly cloudy for what should be a pretty good weekend. Highs in the mid-80s again tomorrow, and then a tiny little bit cooler on Sunday with highs in the upper 70s. Back in the low to mid-80s every day next week. We'll have a chance of rain on Monday, but then mostly sunny skies after that. 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Coming up in the second half of the hour, we'll have Date Night with Brad Bednar coming in at 8:30. At around 8:45 or closer to 8:50, probably, we'll have the Impossible Quiz. I keep saying 8:45. It's always 8:50. I'm just going to start saying 8:50. At 8:50, we're going to have the Impossible Quiz trivia question of the day with a question about Knoxville, Tennessee, and a gift card up for grabs to Bandito's Mexican Cafe for the first right answer. Question's going to be about Knoxville because that is one of the three cities represented by the three teams that are coming into Chapel Hill for the NCAA Baseball Regional, which gets underway today. That is going to be our top story in sports with comments from UNC head coach Scott Forbes when we come back after this.
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4: Aaron Tate coming at you from Chapel Hill Media Group Studios here on East Franklin Street. It is time now to take a look at sports. Today is a big day for Tar Heel baseball fans as the NCAA Regional gets underway in Boshammer Stadium. UNC is the number 5 overall seed in the national field, and they're the top seed in Chapel Hill this weekend, facing number 2 seed Tennessee, 3 seed East Carolina, and 4 seed VCU. Tennessee and ECU get the regional underway today at noon, and then the Diamond Heels take the field against VCU at 5. Here's head coach Scott Forbes on the difficult competition and how his team is getting ready.
5: This team's mature. They know we've played good teams all year, good midweek teams, and I've told them it's about how we play. It's not about the opponent. So you have to be careful, you know, looking at regionals and, you know, who's in them and how hard they, quote, are ranked nationally, regional by regional. Learned so much from 2017. You know, I don't think many people would have picked Davison to win that regional, and they just kicked our tails. So we're not going to overlook anybody. All our focus has been on us, number one, us practicing hard, preparing. It'll stay on us, and we'll be prepared to play VCU tomorrow at 5 o'clock. I think it's great. You know, it gets even more fans in here. It's going to be more excitement. A lot of people were complaining when we got LSU in 2024 that it was the toughest regional, but I thought it was the toughest ticket, and that's what I'm wanting here. I want got people to pack the seats, and that's what our guys deserve. It's going to be hard no matter what, but of course, you know, I'm sure it's a little bit added, but I don't look at it that way. I look at it more just an exciting time for the state of North Carolina.
4: That's Scott Forbes speaking there. He says Ryan Lynch will get the start on the mound tonight against VCU with Jason DeCaro on tap for Game 2 on Saturday. First pitch tonight is set for 5, and we'll have all the action for you right here on 97.9 The Hill. If the Heels get through the regional, they'll also host the Super Regional next weekend for a spot in the College World Series. Over now to California, where UNC men's golf tees off today in the NCAA championships. Tar Heels are the 9 seed out of 30 teams in Carlsbad this weekend. The top 15 teams after 3 rounds will advance to a 4th round, and then the top 8 will move on to the match play quarterfinals. Meanwhile, the NCAA East Regional continues today in track and field. UNC's Spencer Young earned a spot in the NCAA championships yesterday in women's javelin, while fellow Tar Heel Cozy Umera punched her ticket to the championships in women's hammer throw. Turning to men's basketball, the ACC has announced the conference matchups for the upcoming season, giving UNC home-and-home matchups with Duke and Louisville. Those are the only two teams Carolina will face twice. They'll also have home games against Cal, Georgia Tech, Miami, NC State, SMU, Stanford, and Virginia, and they'll head on the road to face Boston College, Florida State, Notre Dame, Pitt, Syracuse, Virginia Tech, and Wake Forest. No game against Clemson this year for the first time since 1951. Also, no road game at NC State this year for the first time since 1947, and even in that year there was no game only because the gym was overcrowded and the fire marshal called it off. Elsewhere in sports, congrats to the 4 Tar Heel women's soccer stars who just got named to the U.S. Under-18 national team ahead of a tournament next week in Bulgaria. Scotty Antonucci, Riley Kennedy, Callie O'Neill, and Peyton Traer will be among 20 players on the U.S. roster. Up to the pros, the Durham Bulls dropped a doubleheader at Norfolk yesterday, 3-0 and 7-5. That road series continues tonight at 6:35. And the Carolina Hurricanes are back in Raleigh tonight with a chance to clinch a spot in the Stanley Cup Finals when they host Montreal at 8. The Canes are up 3-1, and they can wrap up the series tonight. If Carolina wins tonight, the Stanley Cup Finals will begin on Tuesday the 2nd in Raleigh. If the series goes to Game 6 or 7, the Finals will begin on Thursday the 4th instead.
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4: Hey, 21, your time. Sports brought to you this hour by Coldwell Banker Howard Perry and Walston. Got a quick word from them, and then music from Kogan on the way next. 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
6: 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I oversee the 12 offices in the Triangle. We have some new managers in place, which we're excited for. 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

0: The great Don Dixon there, still going with new music that he put out just a couple years ago there. That's One Leg Down the Hill, 97.9 The Hill. Don Dixon among many artists that are going to be playing at Cat's Cradle on Saturday night as part of a tribute show to the late, great Lynn Blakey. Proceeds from that show going to support a couple really good causes. Before that, a song from Kogan making its debut on this morning. A song from a couple years ago, though. It's called The Frontier. Kogan's got a new album coming out next month. Excited to hear that. 8:27 is your time. Coming up next, we've got an update on weather and then Date Night with Brad Bednar on the way after that.
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0: 8:29, your time. Aaron Keck here with you this morning. Just talked about the big tribute show to Lynn Blakey at Cat's Cradle on Saturday night. That's not the only musical thing happening in Carrboro this weekend. There's also a cool thing happening this evening, the Freight Train Blues Music Series back at Carrboro Town Commons this spring. 5 weeks in a row, if I'm remembering right, presented by the Music Maker Relief Foundation. Free live concerts for several weeks in a row, celebrating local music legend Elizabeth Cotton. Series continues tonight at 6:30. Should be a great night for it. David Childers and Lightning Wells will be performing this evening. Get details at freighttrainblues.com. Also in Carrboro this weekend, the town of Carrboro will wrap up Bike Month and head into Pride Month on Sunday, May 31st with a ride into Pride starting at 6 p.m. at Carrboro Town Commons. Come out, bring your bikes, and ride with the

0: group. Get more info about Bike Month events at the town's website, CarborNC.gov. A couple things happening on Saturday, too. The Chapel Hill Carboro NAACP is hosting its annual Freedom Fund brunch from 11 to 2 at the Friday Center, honoring local civil rights activists and raising money for youth scholarships. 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And if you're down in Pittsburgh, you can head to the Chatham Community Library on Saturday for a discussion of Percival Everett's Pulitzer-winning novel, James, a retelling of the classic Huck Finn from Jim's perspective. That's Saturday from 11 to noon at the library on Route 87, ChathamLibraries.org for more info on that. And of course, if you want more information about upcoming events and happenings in our community this weekend and beyond, head to our website, chapelboro.com, and click on the local events calendar page for that. News around town this morning brought to you by the Lumina Theater. This summer, you can head to Southern Village for Movies on the Green, hosted by the Lumina. 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Movie this weekend is Night at the Museum, Saturday night at 8:45. Should be a great night for it. It's out on the Village Green. 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It is currently sunny. Temperatures still picking up. It's 68 degrees right now in Chapel Hill. Going to be in a sunny day with highs in the mid-80s this afternoon. Overnight lows in the mid-60s tonight. And then a pretty good weekend. Partly cloudy skies both Saturday and Sunday. Saturday will have highs in the mid-80s. Sunday a little cooler with highs in the upper 70s. And then back in the low to mid-80s for the work week to come. Chance of rain on Monday, but otherwise mostly sunny all through the week. 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
0: The time is 8:32. Time now for Date Night. We are joined in the studio by my husband, Brad Bednar.
2: Good morning.
0: We recommend date night activities for folks looking for romance in the triangle.
2: And I need some romance because all of my evenings over the past like week or so have been so stressful, what with the hockey shenanigans that have been going on.
0: That is true, yes.
2: I have been insufferable.
0: You have been sitting at home playing Persona 5.
2: Yes, and as I've learned from that game, there's evil in the hearts of man, making them insufferable.
0: Yeah, but all you have to do is steal their hearts and use them to convince them to confess their crimes or something.
2: No, I'm impressed.
0: Also, you have two cats at home that can help you out with this, as opposed to the one cat that the characters in the game have. You've got double advantage.
2: I'm very impressed that, like, while you sit there in the evenings and are diligently working, your big important radio station job, prepping for the next day, you can keep up with the plot of my nonsense video game.
0: Oh, I Wikipedia'd it.
2: Oh, yeah.
0: Do you want to know how it ends?
2: I assume in heartbreak?
0: Not necessarily.
2: Oh, good.
0: It's all about the choices you make.
2: Yeah, I mean, the choices I make?
0: Yeah, the choices you make.
2: Oh, yeah, this is not going to go well.
0: You're doing great. You're doing perfectly fine.
2: Perfectly cromulent work
0: there,
2: Brad. You've
0: still got a chance.
2: I mean, you and me.
0: What would actually be great is if the other characters in the game infiltrated your heart to get you to confess your crimes in the end, like an Inception kind of thing.
2: I mean, the only crime that I'm guilty of is caring too much.
0: Oh, my God. This is exactly what I'm talking about.
2: Yeah.
0: All right. So you are the one with the prompt this week.
2: Yeah. As Aaron said, I've been playing a video game. I am, from what I know of it, about a third of the way through. And I'm like 58 hours into it.
0: Judging from the Wikipedia plot summary, you are more than a third of the way through.
2: Okay, well, this is good to know because, you know, I keep telling myself that the end of the game is just around the corner. It'll be here before I know it, which is what you and I have been saying about the month of May, which by my estimation has been going on for about 4 years.
0: Is this – okay, so folks are listening. You're listening. Is this also true for you? because I have talked to a

0: number of people about this. Both Brad and I think that the month of May has just dragged on for freaking ever.
1: Yeah.
0: And the more people I talk to, everyone else seems to be thinking the same thing. Like, I'm starting to think we're in some sort of weird
1: Inception,
0: like, Groundhog Day style time loop where time just like is stretching out in a weird way because everyone is having this feeling. May has gone on for a while.
1: Yeah. So in the spirit of that, you and I are going to New York, a thing that is going to be here before we know it. We leave today. What is a date night that's just around the corner? We'll be here before you know it. Take it as you will, and I will let you go first.
0: All right. So I should point out that it'll be here just before we know it has been a running gag for the last 2 weeks about this New York trip. Yeah. We planned this trip barely a month ago.
1: Oh, yeah.
0: And 2 weeks ago, we were like, oh, it'll be here before you know it. It'll be here before you know it. And every day we keep saying that, and every day I feel

0: quite a bit, which is the upcoming American Dance Festival, which is done through Duke Arts, but also separate. Mm-hmm. It's a really, really cool festival that happens every year. This is year number 49, so year number 50 will be here before you know it. But this year is number 49, so they got 49 different events that are happening all over the place. They got a Madonna-themed opening event. They've got some really cool, like, site-specific things that are going on. They've got, I don't know how to pronounce it, Pilobolus, which is a dance company that's been showing up in my, like, YouTube short suggestions for a while. So I'm excited about them just for that reason. Yeah, a lot of really cool stuff. And they've done some preliminary stuff already, but, like, the actual festival gets underway in June. And it will be here before you know it. Yeah. And there's a lot of cool stuff happening all summer. So check it out.
1: I like that. I have two because I could not pick between them. And I feel like it's a little bit of a corporate wants you to identify the difference between these two pictures.
0: Of course,
1: the same
0: right, yeah.
1: They're not at all, but, like, maybe, Aaron, you'll get, like, why my vibes feel that way. One is weekend of June 12 at Durham Bowls. They are hosting Cosmic Baseball.
0: Cosmic Baseball.
1: Black light, neon lights, kind of, like, wacky, fun, good times.
0: Which I feel is sold out, but
1: It might be.
0: I was going to suggest Cosmic Baseball, but I think it might be sold out.
1: I'm sure.
0: Check it out
1: and get on the lottery list for next year, because next year we'll be here
0: before you know it.
1: When they come back. So that's one. And then the other one, a thing that I think you can get tickets for that people wait all year for, is 2 weeks later on the 26th, I believe, is DexFest.
0: Oh, yeah.
1: Another great time where you come to see, like, the best of the best, like, that have their own style. And you can do that at the Cradle, which I think is a two-night event.
0: I think it's a two-night event. It might be multiple venues. I'm going to have to look it up, because it was multiple venues last time. We saw Southern Culture on the Skids playing last time. I don't know if they're doing it this time. I feel like they're not, but the lineup is amazing for it. I've got to look and see, like, who the specific ones are, but they've got, like, a whole bunch of people coming in from out of town. They got, like, some great local bands, some folks that you wouldn't necessarily associate with Dex Rom Weber, but are getting increasingly Dexy with every new song they put out. And I'm talking specifically about Bill Moore here, and he knows he's doing it consciously. And, like, some all star bands that are getting together, and yeah, it's gonna be a lot of fun.
1: Yeah. So my two suggestions for you are Neon Baseball and Songs About Gravy.
0: And that is Date Night, Brad. He didn't do Songs About Gravy. It's Fat Links.
1: I think they're
0: Fat Links is at DexFest. Yeah. Oh, okay. Well, in that case, Songs About Gravy. Yeah.
1: Now you want to get the ending again.
0: And that is Date Night, Brad Bednar. Thank you so
1: much.
0: Thank
1: you, Aaron.
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1: 8:41 your time, and we are starting to get close to the end of the show, but we got a lot for you between now and 9 o'clock, including the Impossible Quiz. Of course, UNC Baseball hosting the NCAA Regional in Bosch-Amber Stadium this weekend. Tennessee, VCU, and East Carolina coming to town, all representing the cities of Knoxville, Richmond, and Greenville. So we got questions about all three of those this week in the Impossible Quiz. We're down in Knoxville today, so we'll have a question about that coming up in a bit, and a $10 gift card up for grabs to Bandito's Mexican Cafe for the first right answer. Got some local music for you now with Mike Cross covering a classic. 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
1: And this traffic report is brought to you by the Chelsea Theater and the Timberline Shopping Center. And our typical school drop-off traffic on Homestead and Weaver Dairy Roads by the high school is still a little bit slow on Fordham Boulevard in both directions, approaching Old Mason Farm Road by St. Thomas More. Other than that, though, your usual traffic in Chapel Hill, Carrboro, nothing too bad today. I-40 looking pretty good east and westbound. You'll see a little bit westbound right by the Durham Freeway interchange, but that clears up quick. Even the Durham Freeway is looking pretty good right now. Everyone's taking the day off because it's Friday. It's because it's Friday. Everyone is either taking the day off or they're showing up late. It's always great traffic at this time of the morning, specifically on Friday. I see you out there. If you are seeing anything out there that we're not reporting, shoot us a text when you are safe and off the roads and let us know what's going on. 919-240-6000 is our text line. 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Good day to be off of work. 69 degrees in Chapel Hill. Sunny skies. It's going to be a beautiful day with highs in the mid-80s this afternoon. Lows in the mid-60s tonight, and then a pretty good weekend. Highs in the mid-80s on Saturday, up in the upper 70s to wrap up the weekend on Sunday. Next week, we'll be in the low to mid-80s pretty much every day. We've got a chance of rain on Monday, but otherwise mostly sunny skies for the foreseeable future. 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Same great series, just a different title. 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Your time is 8:47. 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Antony Real Estate Advisor is helping you find your place in the world with Compass, the industry's first modern real estate platform with private exclusive listings not yet found on the MLS. Find more information about Antony and how to reach him on the Impossible Quiz page on our website, chapelborough.com. I have a $10 gift card to give away to Bandito's Mexican Cafe for the first caller in with the right answer to today's trivia question, which is going to be all about the city of Knoxville, Tennessee. 919-929-9245 is the number to call. That's 919-929-9245. Get by your phones, get ready, and you can win that $10 gift card to Bandito's, Chapel Hill Staple in Amber Alley right downtown off of Franklin Street. We've been asking questions this week about the three cities that are represented by the schools that are coming into Chapel Hill this weekend for the NCAA Baseball Regional. VCU out of Richmond. We asked a question about Richmond already. East Carolina out of Greenville. We asked a Greenville question this week. So now we're down to the University of Tennessee, which is based out of Knoxville. So we got a Knoxville question for you. Here we go for $10 to Bandito's. Give me a call and tell me this. Born in Knoxville in 1963, what film director paid tribute to his hometown by referencing it in a famous 1994 movie monologue about the sordid history of a particular gold watch? Born in Knoxville in 1963, what film director paid tribute to his hometown by referencing it in a famous 1994 movie monologue about the sordid history of a particular gold watch? If you think you know, if you got a guess, give me a call. 919-929-9245 is the number. That's 929-WCHL if you're looking at the letters. First right answer gets 10 bucks to Bandito's.
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1: It was Quentin Tarantino. Well done.
10: All right.
1: Who's this?
10: This is Sean Nolan.
1: Hey, Sean, congratulations.
10: Thank you.

0: That's great. Appreciate it.
1: Sean Nolan, first in with the right answer to today's trivia question. Christopher Walken mentioned the city of Knoxville when he talked about that gold watch in Pulp Fiction in 1994, directed by Quentin Tarantino, born in Knoxville in 1963. Sean's got a $10 gift card to Banditos. We'll have another one up for grabs on our next installment of the Impossible Quiz on Monday.
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1: 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I'm going to wrap up the show with some local music, and I'm still not sure which one I'm going to play. Oh, I want to play this one. This is a good one. This is from earlier this year. Here's Robert Morton with Escape from This Fire on 97.9 The Hill.

0: Trailer Bride with Rouge wrapping us up on this morning today. Before that, Robert Morton with Escape from This Fire. That Trailer Bride song was from the 90s. Robert Morton's from earlier this year, running the gamut of time in that last segment. Both of those songs very local, though, and we've got no live and local coming up tonight because we've got Tar Heel baseball instead. UNC taking on VCU at 5 o'clock. Tune in to us for that. Coming up next, though, we've got a couple of hours of great music with the Morning Grind. Maisie Moylan going to be filling in for Andy Winking, I think her debut on the Morning Grind today, so tune in for that as well. She's great. One more look at weather before I step away. It is currently 69 degrees. Going to be a beautiful day. Sunny skies all day with highs in the mid-80s this afternoon. Lows in the mid-60s tonight, and then nice weather for the weekend. Partly cloudy with highs in the mid-80s on Saturday. Upper 70s to wrap up the weekend on Sunday. Have a good one. It's 9 o'clock.
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2: ABC News, I'm Sherry Preston. On the verge of a possible agreement in Iran that could allow ships to start moving through the Strait of Hormuz once again. Under the Memorandum of Understanding, it would happen during a 60-day ceasefire, says ABC's Mary Bruce.
3: News of this potential short-term deal came just hours after the U.S. and Iran traded strikes. But still, the White House insists the ceasefire is holding. The vice president telling reporters, quote, ceasefires are always a little messy.
2: A rocket test for space company Blue Origin ending in destruction. The rocket blowing up on the launch pad last night, sending a fireball into the air. No one was hurt, but figuring out what happened could take a long time, according to Blue Origin owner Jeff Bezos. An explosion at a Dallas apartment complex leaves three people dead, including a child. First responders were headed there on reports of a gas leak when the blast happened. More protests outside a detention center in Newark, New Jersey, where people in ICE custody are being held, some say in abhorrent conditions. This is ABC News. We've got a winner in the National Spelling Bee.

0: And as ABC's Danny New reports, it was a very exciting ending.
1: The 2026 Scripps National Spelling Bee came down to a dramatic, record-breaking spell-off Thursday night, with 14-year-old Shrey Parikh emerging as this year's champion.
2: P-I-T-T-A, Filippita.
3: That is correct.
2: Thank you.
1: After the 18th round concluded in our nation's capital, only two remained, thus necessitating an extra round where each competitor would have 90 seconds to spell the same set of words.
0: And Shrey spelled more correctly in a minute and a half, netting him the trophy and the $50,000 prize. The commencement speaker at Harvard University on Thursday was Conan O'Brien, a 1985 Harvard grad who told those getting degrees that, like President Trump, he would be suing the school for things like the cast iron bed he had to sleep in as a freshman and the bad food in the dining hall. I'm Sherry Preston, ABC News.
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0: Welcome to The Morning Grind. I'm Maisie Moylan, your fill-in host for the day, and you're listening to 97.9 WCHL in Chapel Hill. That was Where Did All the Time Go by Dr. Dog, a song that was very big in my life in 2020. I rediscovered it while looking at some old playlists the other day, specifically playlists from 2020, COVID time, and I found that there were just so many songs on there that I had completely forgot about yet are so good. In light of that, we're going to continue that theme after we take a short break with a song that was originally recorded in 2014, but really didn't gain popularity until 2020. Enjoy I Love You So by The Walters after a short break.
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What a beautiful song by the Walters here on the Morning Grind. You're listening to WCHL 97.9 in Chapel Hill. I'm Maisie Moylan, your fill-in host today for Andrew Stecky. We're going to keep the hour going with a song by two of my favorite artists who were actually just on tour together. Up next, we're going to continue that local sound with a band right out of Chapel Hill. But first, enjoy Right Back to It by Wauchatchie featuring MJ Linderman.

0: 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And finally, May is Bike Month, and the town of Carborough has been celebrating with events all month long. Last one will be Sunday, May 31st. Everyone's invited as the town wraps up Bike Month and heads into Pride Month with a ride into Pride starting at 6 p.m. at Carborough Town Commons. And for more information about upcoming events and happenings in our community, visit the local events calendar page on chapelborough.com.
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0: Coming off your local news, I'm Aaron Keck. In Hillsboro, the town board voted unanimously this week to impose a 60-day moratorium on the approval of any new AI data centers or data mining facilities in town limits. Hillsboro's Unified Development Ordinance contains no language governing that particular use of land, so the moratorium is meant to give town staff a chance to study the issue and develop new governance language. Hillsboro joins Orange County, Chatham County, and the city of Durham in imposing temporary moratoriums on new data centers this year. In Chapel Hill, town officials announced yesterday that street resurfacing will begin next week on Columbia Street and MLK Boulevard between Franklin Street and Estes Drive, beginning Monday and running through the end of July. NCDOT crews will be doing that work overnight, Sunday through Thursday, from 7 p.m. to 6 a.m. Watch out for work crews and occasional delays if you're driving that stretch over the next 2 months. And in sports, today's a big day for Tar Heel baseball fans as the NCAA Regional gets underway in Boshammer Stadium. UNC's the top seed in Chapel Hill this weekend, facing 2-seed Tennessee, 3-seed East Carolina, and 4-seed VCU. First up for the Diamond Heels is VCU. They'll face each other at 5 o'clock today. Here's head coach Scott Forbes ahead of the Regional.
1: We're not going to overlook anybody. All our focus has been on us, number one, us practicing hard, preparing. It'll stay on us, and we'll be prepared to play VCU.
0: And again, that game's at 5 o'clock. Forbes says Ryan Lynch will get the start on the mound tonight with Jason DeCaro on tap for Game 2 on Saturday. We'll have all of UNC's action for you right here on 97.9 The Hill throughout the weekend. If the Heels get through the regional, they'll also host the Super Regional next weekend for a spot in the College World Series. Finally, in men's basketball, the ACC has announced the conference matchups for the upcoming season, giving UNC home-and-home matchups with Duke and Louisville. Carolina will not play Clemson at all this year. For the first time since 1951. With your hometown news, I'm Aaron Keck.
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0: You're listening to The Morning Grind on 97.9 WCHL in Chapel Hill. I'm Maisie Moylan, your fill-in host for the day. That was Don't Think Twice, It's Alright by Bob Dylan. And before that, we had Forget the Flowers by Wilco. Both songs touching on memory and lost time within romantic relationships. Both very common themes within romance, but I don't often see them articulated so similarly within music. We're going to hopefully continue with some happier, healthier love songs after we hear a couple words from our community partners.
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You're listening to The Morning Grind here on 97.9 WCHL in Chapel Hill. I'm Maisie Moylan, your fill-in host for today. That was Falling Apart by Slowpulp. Before that, we had Kingston by Faye Webster. I saw both our past two artists live in North Carolina 2 years ago. Both awesome shows, but Slowpulp was hands down the best show I've ever been to. I saw them at a venue in Durham, and I think there were around 70 people there. It was just perfect. To end the hour, we're going to slow down a little bit. We're going to bring some Mazzy Star to your morning. Enjoy Cry Cry.

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16: ABC News, I'm Sherry Preston. U.S. and Iranian negotiators have reached a tentative agreement to extend the ceasefire in the three-month-old war with Iran and to reopen the Strait of Hormuz. A rocket test for space company Blue Origin ends in a massive fireball. The new Glenn rocket, named for astronaut John Glenn, blew up on the launch pad last night. Nobody was hurt. Former Attorney General Pam Bondi has put her opening statement out as she appears before the House Oversight Committee on the release of the Epstein files. On Capitol Hill, ABC's Jay O'Brien.
17: And it will be behind closed doors. It will be transcribed, but there will be no video, and she's not technically under oath, although it is still illegal, of course, to lie to Congress. The former Attorney General just walked in moments ago, and I and other reporters peppered her with questions, including, are there files that mention President Trump that have not been released? She didn't answer that.
16: The work continues, trying to get those villagers out of that flooded cave in Laos. Some of the same divers who got those boys in a cave in Thailand out several years ago are helping as well. This is ABC News. A bumpy commute for those who take the train into New York City this morning, and hundreds of thousands of people do every day. ABC's Aaron Katursky has more on a fire on an Amtrak train.
18: And this is a real headache for morning commuters and for anybody trying to get into or out of New York City for the nice spring weekend. Around 1:30 this morning, an Amtrak work train caught fire just west of Penn Station beneath 10th Avenue. The fire is out now, but while workers clear the tracks, all service to Point South is suspended for at least the rest of the morning and possibly longer. Amtrak says travel to points north of New York City is significantly delayed.
16: In Galveston, Texas, a happy ending for a group of students rescued from a stuck roller coaster at an amusement park.
19: You know what? It took almost 4 hours to get that happy ending, but I promise you there's a great deal of relief that I have right now.
16: It's the fire chief in Galveston. The kids were left dangling for several hours and had to climb a ladder to get down. They were checked out and they're all fine this morning. I'm Sherry Preston, ABC News.
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27: We're back at the top of the hour here on the Morning Grind on 97.9 WCHL in Chapel Hill. I'm Maisie Moylan, your filler host for the day. Up next, we have a little bit of Pine Grove for your morning, off their Cardinal album released in 2016. After that, we have a Wednesday song. Both of these songs touch on some pretty similar themes. One of those themes being coming home, the other theme being something that is so deeply uniquely human. That being the recognition that as you grow older, there are some people in your life who you will only see at weddings and funerals. A sad fact, but there's comfort in that recognition.

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0: You're listening to The Morning Grind on 97.9 WCHL in Chapel Hill. I'm Maisie Moylan, your fill-in host for today, filling in for your usual host, Andrew Stecky. Up next, we have some Amy Winehouse, but first, we're going to hear from some of our community partners.
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That was You Know I'm No Good here on The Morning Grind. I'm Maisie Moylan, your filler host for today. You're listening to 97.9 WCHL in Chapel Hill. Happy Friday. Happy end of the month. May is almost over. And I'm starting to realize that means that this year I should be proactive and start trying to figure out what I'm going to do for 4th of July. I'm always so excited for 4th of July, and then I just get overwhelmed by the stress of having to figure out what to do. But luckily, my hometown, Hillsboro, is having a day-long free public festival to celebrate the 4th of July and the 250th anniversary of American independence. It's called Together We Are America, featuring craft markets from 10 to 5, live performances from 1 to 9, and exhibits, reenactments, and hands-on activities all day at the River Park, the Okanagan Replica Village, and all over downtown. 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

0: 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And finally, May is Bike Month, and the town of Carrboro has been celebrating with events all month long. Last one will be Sunday, May 31st. 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And for more information about upcoming events and happenings in our community, visit the local events calendar page on ChapelBoro.com.
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0: Time now for your local news. I'm Aaron Keck. In Hillsboro, the town board voted unanimously this week to impose a 60-day moratorium on the approval of any new AI data centers or data mining facilities in town limits. Hillsboro's Unified Development Ordinance contains no language governing that particular use of land, so the moratorium is meant to give town staff a chance to study the issue and develop new governance language. Hillsboro joins Orange County, Chatham County, and the city of Durham in imposing temporary moratoriums on new data centers this year. In Chapel Hill, town officials announced yesterday that street resurfacing will begin next week on Columbia Street and MLK Boulevard between Franklin Street and Estes Drive, beginning Monday and running through the end of July. NCDOT crews will be doing that work overnight, Sunday through Thursday, from 7 p.m. to 6 a.m. Watch out for work crews and occasional delays if you're driving that stretch over the next 2 months. And in sports, today's a big day for Tar Heel baseball fans as the NCAA Regional gets underway in Boshammer Stadium. UNC's the top seed in Chapel Hill this weekend, facing 2-seed Tennessee, 3-seed East Carolina, and 4-seed VCU. First up for the Diamond Heels is VCU. They'll face each other at 5 o'clock today. Here's head coach Scott Forbes ahead of the Regional.
1: We're not going to overlook anybody. All our focus has been on us, number one, us practicing hard, preparing. It'll stay on us, and we'll be prepared to play VCU.
0: And again, that game's at 5 o'clock. Forbes says Ryan Lynch will get the start on the mound tonight with Jason DeCaro on tap for Game 2 on Saturday. We'll have all of UNC's action for you right here on 97.9 The Hill throughout the weekend. If the Heels get through the regional, they'll also host the Super Regional next weekend for a spot in the College World Series. Finally, in men's basketball, the ACC has announced the conference matchups for the upcoming season, giving UNC home-and-home matchups with Duke and Louisville. Carolina will not play Clemson at all this year for the first time since 1951. With your hometown news, I'm Aaron Keck.
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0: Boys Don't Cry by The Cure. What a beautifully impactful song as we near the end of the hour here on The Morning Grind on 97.9 WCHL in Chapel Hill. I'm Maisie Moylan, your filler host for Andrew Stecky. Up next, we have some words from our local partners.
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My time's coming to a close here on 97.9 WCHL The Hill. You've been listening to The Morning Grind with Maisie Moylan, filling in for your usual host, Andrew Stecky. That was Bad Habits by Steve Lacy. As our time together comes to a close, it felt just right to end the show where we began it, with some classic 2020/2021 throwbacks. We still have time for one more track, and up next is Miss Misery by Elliott Smith, the final song in the final scene of Good Will Hunting. If you've seen the movie, I want you to imagine me leaving the studio, driving home the exact same way, on the back roads headed to Hillsboro. But don't go anywhere too fast, because up next, Victor Lewis will be back hosting their record shop. Thank you for spending your morning with me. I hope you enjoyed it half as much as I did. And have a fantastic weekend. Enjoy Miss Misery by Elliott Smith.

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7: The Hill. Hello, I'm Victor Lewis, and we're following up the morning grind with The Record Shop as I fill in for Jordan Biles this Friday. Hope you're having a pleasant day so far, and our afternoon show is going to kick off with Francis of Delirium and It's a Beautiful Life, but you know, we'll be back in a bit to talk a little more.

97.9 The Hill, Margot Price and Change of Heart playing on today's Record Shop. I'm Victor Lewis, filling in for Jordan Bile this Friday. We got Bob Dylan spinning up with The Man in Me, Stone Cold Classic. I'll be back directly after for a quick look at our local weather.

0: Lebowski-style Blade Morning on today's Record Shop. I'm Victor Lewis, filling in for Jordan Bile this Friday, and I promise looks at local weather, so let's see what we got. A truly pleasant morning across the Triangle. It was crazy to walk out of my house and feel cooler temperatures. Things are going to heat up as the day moves on, though. A few clouds, a lot of sunshine right now, highs today in the mid-80s, lows overnight, back down all the way in the mid to low 60s. That's going to get even cooler on Saturday. Saturday lows in the 50s, those highs remaining in the 80s zone, and then even more of a cool down on Sunday. All this leading exactly where you think it is. Hopefully a little bit of rain on Monday. Not a lot, but a little, and that's better than none, so we're going to have to take our wins where we get them. You can stick around here on the Record Shop, because I got a whole lot more music coming up that you can absolutely count on. Generationals, Courtney Barnett, Big Thief, and more, all in the queue right here on 97.9 The Hill.
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You'll have a blast from the past at the Baxter. Keeping our music running right now, here's Generationals. When they fight, they fight.

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1: 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And finally, May is Bike Month, and the town of Carborough has been celebrating with events all month long. Last one will be Sunday, May 31st. Everyone's invited as the town wraps up Bike Month and heads into Pride Month with a ride into Pride starting at 6 p.m. at Carborough Town Commons. And for more information about upcoming events and happenings in our community, visit the local events calendar page on chapelborough.com.
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1: Time now for your local news. I'm Aaron Keck. In Hillsboro, the town board voted unanimously this week to impose a 60-day moratorium on the approval of any new AI data centers or data mining facilities in town limits. Hillsboro's Unified Development Ordinance contains no language governing that particular use of land, so the moratorium is meant to give town staff a chance to study the issue and develop new governance language. Hillsboro joins Orange County, Chatham County, and the city of Durham in imposing temporary moratoriums on new data centers this year. In Chapel Hill, town officials announced yesterday that street resurfacing will begin next week on Columbia Street and MLK Boulevard between Franklin Street and Estes Drive, beginning Monday and running through the end of July. NCDOT crews will be doing that work overnight, Sunday through Thursday, from 7 p.m. to 6 a.m. Watch out for work crews and occasional delays if you're driving that stretch over the next 2 months. And in sports, today's a big day for Tar Heel baseball fans as the NCAA Regional gets underway in Boshammer Stadium. UNC's the top seed in Chapel Hill this weekend, facing 2-seed Tennessee, 3-seed East Carolina, and 4-seed VCU. First up for the Diamond Heels is VCU. They'll face each other at 5 o'clock today. Here's head coach Scott Forbes ahead of the Regional.
2: We're not going to overlook anybody. All our focus has been on us, number one, us practicing hard, preparing. It'll stay on us, and we'll be prepared to play VCU.
1: And again, that game's at 5 o'clock. Forbes says Ryan Lynch will get the start on the mound tonight with Jason DeCaro on tap for Game 2 on Saturday. We'll have all of UNC's action for you right here on 97.9 The Hill throughout the weekend. If the Heels get through the regional, they'll also host the Super Regional next weekend for a spot in the College World Series. Finally, in men's basketball, the ACC has announced the conference matchups for the upcoming season, giving UNC home-and-home matchups with Duke and Louisville. Carolina will not play Clemson at all this year for the first time since 1951. With your hometown news, I'm Aaron Keck.
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97.9 The Hill with Vampire Empire from Big Thief playing on today's Record Shop, where I, Victor Lewis, am filling in for Jordan Bile. She's on vacation. This is my last day covering, and the music continues now with Ethan's Room and Old Friends. Those things are not related. They're all just true.

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97.9 The Hill. 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A pull here on today's Record Shop. I'm Victor Lewis, filling in for Jordan Bile, and I'm sure you're a fan of local music since you're hanging out with me on local radio. 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From the Daydream District, here's New American Hymnal.

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1: 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And finally, May is Bike Month, and the town of Carborough has been celebrating with events all month long. Last one will be Sunday, May 31st. Everyone's invited as the town wraps up Bike Month and heads into Pride Month with a ride into Pride starting at 6 p.m. at Carborough Town Commons. And for more information about upcoming events and happenings in our community, visit the local events calendar page on chapelborough.com.
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9: ABC News, I'm Sherry Preston. President Trump saying minutes ago he is meeting now in the White House Situation Room to make a final determination on whether the U.S. will sign that deal with Iran. Overnight, word came that a framework had been agreed to that would reopen the Strait of Hormuz. In Laos, one person has been rescued from that cave where several miners have been trapped for more than a week.
10: This is an extremely delicate operation. Each person will have to be brought to the surface one by one. Six additional divers have arrived to help with this rescue mission, and we're told that they needed thinner divers to reach the area where all of this is unfolding. So it does give you a sense of the terrain and how difficult this mission is.
9: ABC's Marcus Moore. A federal judge has temporarily blocked any payouts from that so-called anti-weaponization fund until a lawsuit brought by two January 6th police officers can run its course. Former Attorney General Pam Bondi on Capitol Hill answering questions about the release of the Epstein files. This is ABC News. Plans by the Trump administration to send Americans coming from Ebola hot zones in Africa to Kenya have hit a snag. From the State Department, here's ABC's Shannon Kingston.
11: A Kenyan court has put a pause on the Trump administration's plan to open a 50-bed field hospital in the country for Americans exposed to the Ebola virus. The African CDC has suggested Kenya's government was pressured into housing the center. Some experts also warning that a foreign facility is a strategic mistake, saying U.S. nationals impacted by the outbreak should be brought home. Shannon Kingston, ABC News, the State Department.
9: Just 4 months after putting a new rule in effect for plus-size passengers, Southwest Airlines has changed it. Those customers will now not be required to buy an extra seat in advance. Southwest says its agents can offer an additional seat at no extra cost. The airline received numerous criticisms, and plus-size passengers said they felt ostracized by the rule. I'm Sherry Preston, ABC News.
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21: 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Hello and good official afternoon. I'm Victor Lewis, the ghost of Record Shop's past, filling in for Jordan Biles today. And our Record Shop keeps moving on along right now with something a little local, courtesy of Magpie. I got for a moment or two all queued up for us, and I'll be back in a bit to talk a little more, so stick around.

97.9 The Hill, Camera Obscura's Let's Get Out of This Country, playing on today's Record Shop. I'm Victor Lewis, filling in for Jordan Bile. We got Hannah Jadagu spinning up with Doing Now, and I'll be back right after to talk about summer camps in our area. Now you can find some cool stuff for your kids to do soon.

0: 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I'm Victor Lewis, filling in for Jordan Bile, and I promise some summer camp information. 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

97.9 The Hill, Polyester Bride, courtesy of Liz Farren, playing on today's Record Shop. I'm Victor Lewis, filling in for Jordan Bile this Friday. And if you haven't checked in over on

AppleBro.com for all your local news. There's no time like the present. We got a guide dealing with the heat, courtesy of local officials, with one of the craziest stock images I've ever seen right on the homepage. We got all your baseball breakdowns since the Tar Heels are really crushing it this year. We got some previews, some community center updates, library news, data center getting quashed in Hillsboro, all kinds of stuff. So go check out Chapel Bro, and the music continues now with Ray Bull and Closing In.

0: I'm Ron Stutz. I live in Chapel Hill. I follow WCHL Chapelboro on social media, Facebook, Instagram, all of that for all the latest news and community information.
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0: 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And finally, May is Bike Month, and the town of Carrboro has been celebrating with events all month long. Last one will be Sunday, May 31st. Everyone's invited as the town wraps up Bike Month and heads into Pride Month with a ride into Pride starting at 6 p.m. at Carrboro Town Commons. And for more information about upcoming events and happenings in our community, visit the local events calendar page on chapelboro.com.
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0: Coming out for your local news, I'm Aaron Keck. In Hillsborough, the town board voted unanimously this week to impose a 60-day moratorium on the approval of any new AI data centers or data mining facilities in town limits. Hillsborough's Unified Development Ordinance contains no language governing that particular use of land, so the moratorium is meant to give town staff a chance to study the issue and develop new governance language. Hillsborough joins Orange County, Chatham County, and the city of Durham in imposing temporary moratoriums on new data centers this year. In Chapel Hill, town officials announced yesterday that street resurfacing will begin next week on Columbia Street and MLK Boulevard between Franklin Street and Estes Drive, beginning Monday and running through the end of July. NCDOT crews will be doing that work overnight, Sunday through Thursday, from 7 p.m. to 6 a.m. Watch out for work crews and occasional delays if you're driving that stretch over the next 2 months. And in sports, today's a big day for Tar Heel baseball fans as the NCAA Regional gets underway in Boshammer Stadium. UNC's the top seed in Chapel Hill this weekend, facing 2-seed Tennessee, 3-seed East Carolina, and 4-seed VCU. First up for the Diamond Heels is VCU. They'll face each other at 5 o'clock today. Here's head coach Scott Forbes ahead of the Regional.
1: We're not going to overlook anybody. All our focus has been on us, number one, us practicing hard, preparing. It'll stay on us, and we'll be prepared to play VCU.
0: And again, that game's at 5 o'clock. Forbes says Ryan Lynch will get the start on the mound tonight with Jason DeCaro on tap for Game 2 on Saturday. We'll have all of UNC's action for you right here on 97.9 The Hill throughout the weekend. If the Heels get through the regional, they'll also host the Super Regional next weekend for a spot in the College World Series. Finally, in men's basketball, the ACC has announced the conference matchups for the upcoming season, giving UNC home-and-home matchups with Duke and Louisville. Carolina will not play Clemson at all this year for the first time since 1951. With your hometown news, I'm Aaron Keck.
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97.9 The Hill, the man made of meat from Viagra Boys, playing on today's Record Shop. I'm Victor Lewis, and my younger sister is a huge fan of this band, so I feel like I can double up on Viagra Boys just for her, just for Meredith. We're going to play Therapy 2, because honestly, while Man Made of Meat is kind of a banger, I like this one a little better.

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97.9 The Hill, the Remy Wolf's Toro, picking our energy up considerably at the tail end of the noon hour on today's Record Shop. A little bit of Wolfpack before that with Back Pocket. I'm Victor Lewis. I feel like this is a three-song set we can end real strong with Fat Night's Honest Man, and I'll see you right after top of the hour ABC News for the final hour of today's Record Shop.

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1: 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And finally, May is Bike Month in the town of Carborough.

0: Rio has been celebrating with events all month long. Last one will be Sunday, May 31st. 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
2: I'm Chapel Hill Town Manager Ted Voorhees. This is Our Town, Stories of Chapel Hill, where you get to hear from the people at the heart of your local government. I want you to meet Allison West from our Office of Mobility and Greenways and Brennan Bauma from our Sustainability Team. This Bike Month, they're encouraging community members to leave the car at home and hop on a bike.
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2: ABC News, I'm Mike Dabusky. Iran now says that President Trump is misrepresenting the terms of a potential peace deal, according to the country's state-run news agency, specifically around issues involving the Strait of Hormuz and Iran's nuclear materials. Earlier today, President Trump said he was meeting with aides to decide whether to extend the ceasefire with Iran, a ceasefire that's already shown signs of breaking.
3: News of this potential short-term deal came just hours after the U.S. and Iran traded strikes, but still, the White House insists the ceasefire is holding. The vice president telling reporters, quote, ceasefires are always a little messy.
2: ABC's Mary Bruce. Pam Bondi on Capitol Hill today, the attorney general testifying before the House Oversight Committee about her department's release of the Epstein files. And five people are dead in Virginia after a bus careened into a work zone early this morning. More than 30 people were taken to the hospital in this incident. Police say the crash is under investigation. This is ABC News. A search for survivors of a suspected gas leak explosion at a Dallas apartment complex. Three people confirmed dead, including a child, in that blast yesterday. Meanwhile, the search for three bodies continues in Longview, Washington, where a chemical tank imploded this week, the blast killing 11 people there, injuring eight. In Laos, one of the seven people trapped in a flooded cave has now been rescued. ABC's Britt Klenit has what happens next.
4: Earlier, rescuers, they did say that a new plan may involve teaching them how to scuba dive so that they can actually make their own way out through very tight tunnels and murky waters. The divers are bringing supplies to the group of men, blankets, more water and electrolytes, and bringing back with them messages to their families. The miners telling their parents, wives and children to be strong and not to worry about them.
2: Two men there are still missing. And a successful launch for SpaceX last night. The Falcon 9 rocket now on its way to delivering 29 Starlink satellites to low Earth orbit. Mike Dabusky, ABC News.
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3: 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Typically with Jordan Bile these days, but she's on vacation, so you're stuck with me. I'm Victor Lewis, a voice you might recognize, might not. Either way, it doesn't particularly matter, because this show's mostly about music. And that continues now with Lucy Clearwater, and I want to fight you.

97.9 The Hill, the Aqua Dolls playing Spotlight on today's Record Shop. I'm Victor Lewis, filling in for Jordan Bile, and what a pleasure it is to do so. We've got the Lemon Twig spinning up with I've Got a Broken Heart, and I'll be back directly after for a quick last look at our local weather forecast, because this weekend's looking pretty positive.

0: I've Got a Broken Heart from the Lemon Twigs playing on today's Record Shop. I'm Victor Lewis, and I promised quick looks at local weather, and I've got to be the bearer of bad news here and say that it's not particularly likely we're going to see any sizable rain in the near future. But the good news is temperatures are cooling off considerably this weekend. I'm sure you felt that a little bit this morning, and that trend continues Saturday and Sunday, with Sunday being the coolest day out of these four. By far. Monday, we're going to be back in the mid-80s, maybe 90s. But Sunday's highs in the 70s, lows overnight in the 50s, cloudy skies. We're going to keep our fingers crossed for a little bit of rain, because boy, howdy, do we need it. But I am looking forward to a cooler weekend, even if that humidity is still going to be in the 50 to 60% range, which, Lord, that's North Carolina for you. Also, stick around here on the Record Shop, because I've clearly got a whole lot of music left to get through. Freako, Always, Massage, Shintaro Sakamoto, all that and more coming up on 97.9 The Hill.
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97.9 The Hill playing Freako's 7 Degrees, a song that I had not heard until now. So I'm not sure if it's Freako or Fricko. Either way, I'm going to be looking up more from that band in the immediate future. I'm Victor Lewis. If I didn't say that, I can't remember. I'm filling in for Jordan Bile on today's Record Shop. She's back on Monday, so don't sweat it too much. And our music continues now with Always and A Top of Cake, one of my favorites.

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1: 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And finally, May is Bike Month, and the town of Carborough has been celebrating with events all month long. Last one will be Sunday, May 31st. Everyone's invited as the town wraps up Bike Month and heads into Pride Month with a ride into Pride starting at 6 p.m. at

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0: In Hillsboro, the town board voted unanimously this week to impose a 60-day moratorium on the approval of any new AI data centers or data mining facilities in town limits. Hillsboro's Unified Development Ordinance contains no language governing that particular use of land, so the moratorium is meant to give town staff a chance to study the issue and develop new governance language. Hillsboro joins Orange County, Chatham County, and the city of Durham in imposing temporary moratoriums on new data centers this year. In Chapel Hill, town officials announced yesterday that street resurfacing will begin next week on Columbia Street and MLK Boulevard between Franklin Street and Estes Drive, beginning Monday and running through the end of July. NCDOT crews will be doing that work overnight, Sunday through Thursday, from 7 p.m. to 6 a.m. Watch out for work crews and occasional delays if you're driving that stretch over the next 2 months. And in sports, today's a big day for Tar Heel baseball fans as the NCAA Regional gets underway in Boshammer Stadium. UNC is the top seed in Chapel Hill this weekend, facing 2-seed Tennessee, 3-seed East Carolina, and 4-seed VCU. First up for the Diamond Heels is VCU. They'll face each other at 5 o'clock today. Here's head coach Scott Forbes ahead of the Regional.
1: We're not going to overlook anybody. All our focus has been on us, number one, us practicing hard, preparing. It'll stay on us, and we'll be prepared to play VCU.
0: And again, that game's at 5 o'clock. Forbes says Ryan Lynch will get the start on the mound tonight, with Jason DeCaro on tap for Game 2 on Saturday. We'll have all of UNC's action for you right here on 97.9 The Hill throughout the weekend. If the Heels get through the Regional, they'll also host the Super Regional next weekend for a spot in the College World Series. Finally, in men's basketball, the ACC has announced the conference matchups for the upcoming season, giving UNC home-and-home matchups with Duke and Louisville. Carolina will not play Clemson at all this year for the first time since 1951. With your hometown news, I'm Aaron Keck.
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97.9 The Hill, Shintaro Sakamoto and Dear Grandpa playing right here on today's Record Shop. I'm Victor Lewis, filling in for Jordan Bile, and I feel like we can double feature this real easy with a little bit of Ginger Root, specifically a lovely cover, because birds of a feather do indeed flock together.

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97.9 The Hill, Pristine from the Snail Mail, playing on today's Record Shop. I'm Victor Lewis, filling in for Jordan Biles. Snail Mail is still one of my favorite concerts I've seen at the Hopscotch Music Festival over in Raleigh, but truly I don't have a lot of time to wax poetic because my time on the Record Shop today and for this week is coming to an end. It's been a lot of fun filling in for Jordan. She's back next Monday, and I'm going to play myself off with Too Much from Honeymoan. Of course, you should stick around. Indy with Andy and News on the Hill are both on the way, so have a great rest of your Friday, a fantastic weekend, and I'll see you around.

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1: 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And finally, May is Bike Month, and the town of Carrboro has been celebrating with events all month long. 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And for more information about upcoming events and happenings in our community, visit the local events calendar page on chapelboro.com.
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I'm Carl Nordgren. I'm an entrepreneur, I'm a novelist, and I'm inviting you to listen to Exploring Your Creative Genius. 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
1: News. I'm Mike Dubusky. Pam Bondi, the former attorney general, wrapping up 4 hours on Capitol Hill today, facing questions from lawmakers about the DOJ's release of the Epstein files. The meeting was behind closed doors. ABC's Aaron Katursky has what we know so far.
2: We know from her opening statement, which was released, that she believes the Justice Department, as she led it, did what it was supposed to do and complied with the Transparency Act that required the release of all of these documents. She also said she left the particulars of it on her deputy, who's now the acting attorney general, Todd Blantz.
1: Lawmakers in Louisiana have approved a new congressional map which eliminates one of the state's two majority black districts. Republican Governor Jeff Landry is expected to sign off on the new map. It comes after the Supreme Court moved to weaken the Voting Rights Act in a decision last month. This is ABC News. The U.S. had been readying a plan to create a facility in Kenya designed to treat Americans who were infected with Ebola. But now it appears that plan is on ice, with the Kenyan High Court temporarily suspending those plans, saying that anyone infected by or exposed to the Ebola virus would not be allowed inside Kenyan borders. A new lawsuit against the genetic testing company 23andMe alleges the company didn't do enough to safeguard customers' private information during a data breach 3 years ago.
3: The lawsuit also claims 23andMe downplayed the breach, saying it was doing everything possible to protect customers' data while hackers were already selling information, including ancestry and genetic health details, on the dark web and demanding a ransom. We have reached out to 23andMe for comment and have not heard back yet.
1: ABC's Stephanie Ramos. And nine protesters were arrested today outside of Delaney Hall, that migrant detention facility in Newark, New Jersey. Mike Dubusky, ABC News.
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6: Happy Friday afternoon. Thanks for listening to Indie with Andy. Andy here with you. I've got an hour to play some indie rock and whatever else I feel like before News on the Hill starts. An abbreviated News on the Hill, as we've got NCAA tournament baseball coming up. Diamond Heels taking on VCU with a 5 o'clock first pitch. I'm in the mood for some classic Americana now. I'm going back to Steve Earle's acoustic album for Hometown Blues.
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6: Andy here with you on Indie with Andy, continuing to lean into the Friday of it, looking out the window at that sunshine and feeling a little envious. I'm going to listen to some Jayhawks now, and then we've got some Velvet Underground coming up. 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

Built to Spill there, taking the long way home on I Would Hurt a Fly. Andrew Stuckey here on Indie with Andy. I guess that makes me Andy, and I'll have to wait a little bit to do News on the Hill and be Andrew. 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

0: Oasis with Acquiesce on Noel Gallagher's birthday. Before that, we had Melissa Etheridge on her birthday. We've got some community partners and more birthdays to celebrate here on Indie with Andy.
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0: Benny Goodman there with the Bugle Call Rag. Smash cut from that Rage Against the Machine song, a little bit jarring. Tom Morello and Benny Goodman, both born on May 29th. If you didn't know, now you know. We got some community partners, and then time for one more song here on Indie with Andy.
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0: Thanks for hanging out this afternoon. Andy here with one more song, then it's News on the Hill time, then Diamond Heels NCAA Tournament Baseball. This is Lost Boy Crow with Strawberry Sunscreen.

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0: Thank you for listening to News on the Hill. Andrew Stuckey here with you in the Chapel Hill Media Group studio on East Franklin Street in Chapel Hill. Today's Friday. It is May 29th. Time's now 3:05. Let's get you reset with our top three stories at 3 o'clock. Top story this afternoon, Diamond Heels baseball coming up. NCAA tournament action just after News on the Hill. We also have more on Hillsborough's decision to have a moratorium on data centers. And we also have more on Heat Awareness Week as we get into summer. All that and more is coming up in the news also this hour. We will visit with our own Michael Coe ahead of that UNC baseball regional out at the Bosch Ammer Stadium as the Diamond Heels get set to take on VCU coming up here in less than 2 hours now. Right now, let's go ahead and get into the news, and we will begin in Hillsborough. The town board voted unanimously this week to impose a 60-day moratorium on the approval of any new AI data centers or data mining facilities in town limits. Hillsborough's Unified Development Ordinance contains no language governing that type of land use, so the moratorium is meant to give town staff a chance to study the issue to develop that language. Town Commissioners Megan Darab and Matt Hughes and Kathleen Ferguson all weighed in on the matter at a meeting on Wednesday.
6: I am submitting an amendment to increase funding to the public schools to partly address the fact that the General Assembly is planning an 8% average increase for teachers. And my amendments, because I have one amendment, increase that.
0: Having trouble getting the correct audio there for you, so we will come back to that in just a moment. In the meantime, we've got some traffic news as Chapel Hill town officials announced that a resurfacing project will begin on Columbia Street and MLK Boulevard between Franklin and Estes Drive. That'll be Monday through the end of July. NCDOT crews will be doing that work overnight, Sunday through Thursday from 7 p.m. to 6 a.m. You'll need to look out for work crews and occasional delays if you're driving that stretch in the next couple of months. We also have a bit of restaurant news. As we learned yesterday, the Latin Effect has closed their brick-and-mortar location in downtown Chapel Hill. They will still have their food truck. We're going to go ahead and hear from some community partners now, and then we've got more news to get to, and we will have a check of traffic and weather together as well coming up here on News on the Hill.
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2: 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The outcomes were very much the same.
0: For more information, go to rayposada.hpw.com.
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5: I'm Chapel Hill Town Manager Ted Voorhees. This is Our Town, Stories of Chapel Hill, where you get to hear from the people at the heart of your local government. I want you to meet Allison West from our Office of Mobility and Greenways and Brennan Bauma from our Sustainability Team. This Bike Month, they're encouraging community members to leave the car at home and hop on a bike.
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8: Andrew here with you on News on the Hill. We're going to continue the news now back to Hillsboro with more from town commissioners on their decision to pass that moratorium on AI data centers earlier this week.
9: I think this moratorium is a great idea for Hillsboro to learn more about them and make sure they're thoughtful in where to place them and what language to use around them.
10: I would say ditto. I think data centers are going to become more and more integral to the economy. They're not going to go away, and inevitably someone will come and look for one. It won't be one of the large gigawatt facilities, but it could be fairly substantial and impactful. And I also want to see it from that perspective and what's technically possible out there.
11: I agree that we need to take a look at it. Not having it in the EDO opens us up to unintended consequences. I got back from Rural Hall where the county placed a data center. They're placing it right across the street from housing that the community did not have a choice in, and already the housing values are being impacted. So we need to really take a look at that and understand, because I agree with Matt, they're not going to be the large ones. They'll be something that's smaller, and what will be that impact? More than just today, but looking down the road.
8: That's Hillsboro Town Commissioner Kathleen Ferguson there, Matt Hughes and Megan Dara before that. Hillsboro joining Orange County, Chatham County, and the city of Durham in imposing temporary moratoriums on new data centers this year. Looking now to weather, which we'll get into more in just a moment, but it's already been several hot days this spring as we start to turn the corner into summer. Last week was Heat Awareness Week, and we had multiple experts in to share advice on how to stay safe as conditions get warmer. With a breakdown of what they said, here's 97.9 The Hill's Henry Taylor.
12: While summer has not officially begun, step outside and it would be easy to mistakenly assume that it has. Things are hot and they're only going to

0: get hotter. And of course, intense heat can lead to dangerous conditions. James Tiger is the Environmental Health Director for Chatham County Public Health. He stopped by 97.9 The Hill's News on the Hill during Heat Awareness Week to help spread that very awareness.
1: May is officially the start of heat season for us. We're in phase one. Heat's dangerous. Extreme heat can be very dangerous. Historically, we've had about 11 days over 95 degrees. But by the 2060s, that number is projected to increase to 46 days annually. Just last year, we had 27 days over a heat index of 100 degrees. So heat index, of course, is how we feel that temperature.
0: He said that while carefully considered and limited heat exposure can help some people grapple with some of its effects, it remains quite serious for specific populations.
1: But it's especially dangerous for older people, the young, people that work outdoors, if you have a pre-existing condition and some medications, and it is becoming a bigger problem, you know, locally in our county, but also statewide. Emergency room visits for heat-related illness have increased.
0: He said staying safe in the heat often comes down to careful planning and staying aware of your own body's response.
1: Change up your schedule, so try to do that outdoor work at the cooler parts of the day rather than in the middle of the day when it's the hottest. And then find shade, take frequent breaks, and kind of listen to yourself. You know, everybody's heat response is going to be different because it's a very personal thing.
0: Chapel Hill Community Sustainability Manager John Richardson said that while there are many ways to deal with heat, the simplest strategy comes down to three words: water, rest, and shade.
2: If you're out in the heat and you can't avoid the heat, think about drinking lots of water. In terms of rest, think about frequent breaks, getting out and away from physical activity if you can. And then as far as shade, you know, find some shade if you're outside, or preferably find some air conditioning if you can get indoors for a little bit.
0: He echoed Tiger's sentiment that a good deal of heat safety comes down to understanding individual reactions to high temperatures, both from yourself and those around you. He also highlighted ways Orange County is planning to get ahead of the heat.
2: Here in Orange County, we partnered with Hillsborough, Carrboro, and the county to develop our first heat action plan. And the plan really has three kind of main areas of focus. We're interested in education and outreach, so thinking about what's happening before heat arrives. We're also interested in actions and strategies that address emergency response, so when the heat is here, and then also long-term mitigation strategies like the cooling of homes and communities.
0: Tiger shared some of the ways Chatham County is similarly preparing to help citizens mitigate the harshest effects of high temperatures.
1: If you need a ride to a cooling center, Chatham Transit can provide that no charge. We've also got some box fans for distribution. We've got some warm weather bags that we've put together for distribution. We're partnering with some of those organizations within the county to target those vulnerable populations. Yeah, we're trying to get ahead of it and support Chathamites.
0: For 97.9 The Hill, I'm Henry Taylor.
3: 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You can find a digital version of that story over on chapelboro.com. We've got some music from Peter Cat Recording Company, and then we'll be checking traffic and weather together here on News on the Hill.

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0: Time is now 3:21. Andrew here with you on News on the Hill. It is time to check the cars. It is Friday afternoon, and there is traffic to discuss. More than normal amounts of cars on West Franklin Street right now. South Road on campus also getting some action. And then both directions of Fordham are looking very Friday afternoon at the Manning Drive light. Elsewhere, things are actually looking pretty good. The interstates haven't heated up yet. Both trips up to Hillsboro from Durham and Chapel Hill look fine. Churton Street, a little bit of congestion through downtown. And the Durham Freeway has northbound delays starting at Cornwallis, extending up past Alexander, but not all the way to Ellis. Southbound, some minor delays just after the merger down to Ellis. And nothing to report in Chatham County except ye olde after school traffic from Horton Middle School down to the Circle. If there's anything out there that I'm missing, you can reach me on the text line if you're not driving. The number's 919-240-6000. 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Time is now 3:22. 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Not too bad out there. 84 degrees currently in Chapel Hill. Looking ahead to tonight, we'll get down to 67. Then Saturday, 87. Partly cloudy. Sunday, 78 degrees and partly cloudy. That's on the last day of May. And Monday sees June come in with some showers and a high of 82 degrees. 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

0: Diamond Heels baseball. It is NCAA regional day for them out at Boshammer Stadium. Number 5 overall seed in the national field hosting this regional, facing 2-seed Tennessee, 3-seed East Carolina, and they get things started at 5 o'clock this very afternoon with 4-seed VCU. Diamond Heels will take the field at 5. Here's head coach Scott Forbes on the difficult competition and how his team's getting ready.
1: This team's mature. They know we've played good teams all year, good midweek teams. And I've told them it's about how we play. It's not about the opponent. So you have to be careful, you know, looking at regionals and, you know, who's in them and how hard they, quote, are ranked nationally, regional by regional. Learned so much from 2017. You know, I don't think many people would have picked Davison to win that regional. And they just kicked our tails. So we're not going to overlook anybody. All our focus has been on us, number one, us practicing hard, preparing. It'll stay on us, and we'll be prepared to play VCU tomorrow at 5 o'clock. I think it's great. You know, it gets even more fans in here. It's going to be more excitement. A lot of people were complaining when we got LSU in 2024 that it was the toughest regional, but I thought it was the toughest ticket, and that's what I'm wanting here. I want got people to pack the seats, and that's what our guys deserve. It's going to be hard no matter what, but of course, you know, I'm sure it's a little bit added, but I don't look at it that way. I look at it more just an exciting time for the state of North Carolina.
0: Scott Forbes speaking there. That is a scheduled 5 o'clock first pitch. Might get underway a little late. We got East Carolina and Tennessee still knotted at 2 in the top of the 12th inning at the Bosch right now. We'll keep you updated on that throughout the rest of News on the Hill. Worth noting, Ryan Lynch getting the start tonight against VCU with Jason DeCaro scheduled for Game 2 on Saturday. We'll talk more about this game coming up with Michael Coe here in minutes. Looking to UNC men's golf, they're in the NCAA championships in California starting today. Top 15 teams after 3 rounds advance to a 4th round, then the top 8 move on to match play in the quarterfinals. We'll have results for you for the first part of that tournament on Monday. NCAA East Regional continuing in track and field. UNC Spencer Young earning a spot in the NCAA championships in women's javelin, while also Kosi Umera punched a ticket to the championships in the women's hammer throw. We learned of conference matchups for the ACC in men's basketball for the upcoming season. UNC has home and homes with Duke and Louisville, only two teams the Tar Heels will face twice this coming season. Have home games versus Cal, Georgia Tech, Miami, NC State, SMU, Stanford, and Virginia. Road matchups against Boston College, Florida State, Notre Dame, Pitt, Syracuse, Virginia Tech, and Wake Forest. And they will not face Clemson this year. That'll be the first time since 1951. No game at NC State for the first time since 1947. Find more details on the schedule at GoHeels.com. Looking to the pro ranks, Durham Bulls lost 2 yesterday against the Tide. We'll try again tonight at 6:35. They're up in Norfolk. Hurricanes are playing tonight with a chance to clinch a spot in Lord Stanley's Cup Finals. They'll host the Canadiens at 8 o'clock. They're up 3-1, looking to wrap that up tonight. Sports This Hour, brought to you by Chapel Hill Tire. We'll hear from them. And then we'll bring Michael Coe in here before he heads out to Boshammer Stadium.
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1: Time is now 3:35. I got to do a quick weather thing here, and then we're going to talk to Michael Coe, and he needs to get down to the Bosch. And this check of the weather brought to you by Skylark Music School. Pretty pleasant weather on tap for the weekend for the most part. We're at 86 right now, down to 67 tonight. 87 and partly cloudy Saturday, and then just 78 and partly cloudy on Sunday. A little bit of rain coming in late on Monday and 82, and then we'll be in the lower 80s for most of next week. 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We will be right back with Michael Coe.
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1: Happy Friday, Andy, and happy first day of the NCAA baseball tournament. I would put this day up there with the first and second days of the NCAA basketball tournament. Just wall-to-wall action from across the country. We've already got some games in progress earlier today, and of course plenty more games, including the Diamond Heels at the Bosch, still to come later tonight.
0: There's definitely a lot of games, and you know, as you said, like March Madness, it's every elite team in baseball is playing today, basically, in college baseball. So that's fun. And then it's extra fun when you get to host one of those little mini tournaments that's happening for the NCAAs, and Chapel Hill gets to do that. You did a pretty extensive write-up on all the teams that are here, so what do we need to know?
1: Well, what you need to know is that multiple people have already tabbed this as the region of death.
0: That's fun.
1: Yeah, that's maybe not what you want to hear if you're the number 5 overall seed in the NCAA tournament. The committee did Carolina no favors. There's no two ways about it. Tennessee is a very dangerous 2 seed out of the SEC. They won the national championship just 2 years ago, beat Carolina and Omaha on the way there. East Carolina, we know how good that program is from over in Greenville, and they're going to bring a ton of fans making the short drive over to the Bosch. And then VCU, which has been rated as one of the strongest, if not the strongest, regional 4 seeds. They went on a crazy hot streak to win the Atlantic 10 tournament. Remember, VCU was actually in the Chapel Hill Regional in 2022, nearly eliminated Carolina, actually beat them on the second day of the regional. Carolina had to win 3 games in 2 days, including 2 against VCU, to actually make it out of that regional and advance to the Super. So all 4 of these teams, including Carolina, of course, are dangerous. All 4 of them absolutely have the ability to go to the Supers. There's no basically just walkover game where Carolina can maybe sleepwalk through 7 or 8 innings and expect to win. They're going to have to be on their game. But talking with Scott Forbes yesterday at the Bosch, you know, he's a baseball junkie. He just loves ball, and he likes having his team be challenged early and often, because you're going to have to beat good teams if you're going to want to go to Omaha and win the national championship. So you might as well start that work early. And boy, howdy, is Carolina going to have to start that work early.
0: Yeah, I mean, every team that gets to Omaha is one of the hottest teams in the nation. You went on a real heater to get there no matter what, no matter who the competition in front of you is. So they're going to have to do that. Let's kind of break down how this is going to work, starting just with the game tonight. Mm-hmm. They've got VCU.

0: What do we need to know about that opponent specifically? And then we'll get into what happens if they win.
1: Right. So Carolina and VCU actually played earlier in the season. Carolina won that game 13-3 on the run rule. But again, that was a midweek game, so neither team was really pitching its best arms. An interesting thing that Carolina is actually doing for this game is they're not going with their normal Friday starter, Jason DeCaro. They're actually saving DeCaro for the second game of the regional Saturday against either Tennessee or East Carolina. So Carolina's actually going to start their number two pitcher as their quote-unquote number one pitcher for this weekend, and that is Lynch. So maybe saving DeCaro for maybe what you would say the quote-unquote better opponent between ECU and Tennessee. And I remember actually DeCaro pitched against ECU earlier in the season. Carolina won that game 10-0 in Greenville, so he has good history against the Pirates.
0: It's also the luxury of being able to roll out Lynch as your number two.
1: Right, yeah. Third-team All-ACC guy. Right. Yeah. So there is a luxury there where you have some pitching depth that you can play around with. Scott Forbes generally doesn't pitch off. That sort of strategy is called, moving your number two guy up. He didn't do that last year with Jake Knapp against Holy Cross in the first game of the Chapel Hill Regional, but that's because Jason DeCaro was your number two starter, so you felt pretty good about that. VCU is not pitching off. They are starting their ace. That is Patrick Stites, first team All-Atlantic 10, National Pitcher of the Year semifinalist. He is very, very good. So Carolina's bats are going to have to be at their best to win this game against VCU because Stites is nasty.
0: Just a question that I'm armchairing here. Do you think obviously Georgia Tech is an elite, maybe even like not just elite this season, but elite like in the last 5 years offensive team.
1: Yeah.
0: But the way that it seemed like the arms ran out of gas in the ACC tournament affect this pitching off decision at all, you think?
1: Yeah, maybe. DeCaro wasn't super sharp in the ACC tournament, nor was Lynch, nor were any of the pitchers really. I think that what Forbes would like to have happen in this game against VCU is Lynch just goes as long as he can, and you don't tax guys like Caden Glauber and Walker McDuffie, who might be your two best pitchers on the staff, period, right now. You don't tax them as much in game one, so you have them relatively fresh in game two. Maybe you only use one of them in game two. We know Caden Glauber can go multiple innings in relief if need be. And then you still have a fresher McDuffie or a fresher Glauber if you use McDuffie only in game two for a potential game three on Sunday. Now, of course, Carolina has to win to get to Sunday. Each team is guaranteed two games in the regional Friday and Saturday, but Carolina wants to make it to Sunday. They're going to have to win at least one of those games. So I think Forbes is just he needs length. Carolina needs length out of its starters, which they did not get in Charlotte at the ACC tournament, and it ended up costing them against Georgia Tech.
0: Because then when you're using those elite arms as leverage out of the bullpen instead of just patching up innings,
1: right,
0: then it becomes a whole different thing for the other team's offense. Anything else you want to get out there about the way this weekend is likely to or could play out?
1: Yeah, so just looking at the bracket at large, Carolina is the number 5 overall seed. So if Carolina were to advance out of this region and into the super regionals, and if seeds held nationwide, they would face number 12 overall seed Texas A&M next weekend in the super regionals. That was the round that Carolina was eliminated in last year at the Bosch. And that would also be at the Bosch, the Carolina against Texas A&M, because A&M is the number 12 seed. So if Carolina advances out of the region, you can guarantee that there will be baseball in Chapel Hill next weekend. And again, it's double elimination. So if Carolina loses tonight against VCU, obviously that's not good for the Diamond Heels, but it doesn't mean their season is over. They still have at least one more game on Saturday, and there's a potential for there to be another game on Monday. So that's only if necessary. So let's say Carolina goes 2-0 in its first two games, but then they lose on Sunday to a team that's 2-1. So that means that both teams would have one loss, and they would play an extra game on Monday to determine who goes to the Supers. That's what happened with Carolina last year. They won their first two games of the regional, but then they lost to Oklahoma on Sunday, played Oklahoma again on Monday, and beat the Sooners and advanced to the Supers.
0: Just as a programming note, do you remember what time the Monday game tends to be scheduled?
1: That would be a night game, so you don't have to worry. You would get the full Knopf experience.
0: I've got this morning with Aaron Keck, Andrew Stuckey edition on Monday.
1: Oh, that's right.
0: I don't know. I don't even know who's carrying the mail on Knopf.
1: I do not believe this is for the Kenny Dykes of the world. I believe that Monday game would be at night at 7 p.m.
0: That was what I was recalling. Too. So yes. I just thought it might be good for everybody to know if you're planning your life around Diamond Heels baseball. Michael, we don't have a whole lot of time left. Is there anything else, baseball or otherwise related, that you'd like to get into?
1: Yeah, I really do love – you mentioned how great it is to host regionals here in Chapel Hill, and it really is. It's such a unique event to get four fan bases and four passionate fan bases all in one small town, and it's just a celebration of the game of baseball. I know you and I are both baseball fanatics, and so for that to happen on a pretty consistent basis here in Chapel Hill for the past 20 years, this is the third straight year Carolina will have hosted a regional at the Bosch. It's really special, and it's a credit to the program and the culture that Scott Forbes has built. Really, really good job. I know they're missing the national championship trophy, but he's done a very good job moving from an assistant coach to the head coach job.
0: This could be the year, and I'm going to let you get out of here and get down to that game. So have fun. Have a great weekend.
1: All right. Thanks, Andy.
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0: Time is now 3:47, Andrew here with you on News on the Hill, doing a quick check of our Chapelboro events calendar. Still tied in the top of the 13th out of Boschhammer Stadium, East Carolina and Tennessee 2-2. Coming up tomorrow, you can head to Chatham Community Library in Pittsboro for a discussion of Percival Everett's Pulitzer Prize winning novel James, which is a retelling of the classic Huck Finn from Jim's perspective. 11 a.m. to noon at the library on Route 87. 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
0: Checking the roadways now. We are seeing some standard delays out there on Fordham Boulevard at Manning Drive. Manning actually having more trouble up at South Columbia than it is down at Fordham. And then elsewhere through town, traffic looking mostly good. We are seeing some of that Friday traffic out on I-40 right now, westbound struggling, starting after 751, continuing through Chapel Hill up to NC-86. The rest of the trip to Hillsboro is fine, and 85 to Hillsboro is fine as well. If you're headed eastbound on I-85, you're going to see a slowdown starting right around

0: NC-54, and that's going to continue off and on through RTP. Durham Freeway also starting to struggle northbound from Cornwallis to Ellis, southbound merger to Ellis. Actually, that southbound congestion is lasting to about TW Alexander right now. Over in Chatham County, things are looking pretty good on 15501. If there's anything out there that I'm missing, you can reach me on the text line at 919-240-6000. And this check of the cars is brought to you by the Chelsea Theater in Chapel Hill. 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Up to 86 a little bit ago. We're sitting at 84 right now, and we'll eventually get all the way down to 67 overnight tonight. Looking ahead to the rest of the weekend, 87 degrees and partly cloudy skies tomorrow. Partly cloudy again on Sunday, but cooler with a high of 78. And then showers possible to start June on Monday with a high of 82. 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

0: Time's now 3:59. Andrew here with you on News on the Hill. Checking the weather, also checking the scoreboard. East Carolina up 3-2 on Tennessee in the top of the 13th now. We'll keep you updated on that for when it comes final. But you know what? Use up as many of those bullpen arms as you can, you two. Quick check of the weather shows 67 degrees for our overnight low tonight. We're still hanging out at 85 right now. 88 and partly cloudy tomorrow, 79 and partly cloudy on Sunday, and then rain on Monday as we make our way into June. 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Look for limited edition patriotic cans, perfect for summer moments. From the backyard to Franklin Street, celebrate the moment. Drink in America with Coca-Cola. 97.9 The Hill, WCHL, Chapel Hill. 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
1: I'm Mike Dubusky. President Trump is laying out his requirements for a short-term peace agreement with Iran.
2: And they include Iran agreeing to never have a nuclear weapon, taking out, terminating all of their mines in the Strait of Hormuz. The enriched uranium then would also be destroyed, and the United States would play a role in having that happen. And no money would be exchanged, the president says, until further notice. That's important because the president has, in public comments, ruled out an easing of sanctions.
1: ABC's Karen Travers at the White House, Iran pushing back, saying, among other things, it's not willing to turn over that enriched uranium. A federal judge has paused the rollout of the Justice Department's anti-weaponization fund as she considers a lawsuit against that controversial effort. And another judge now says the Kennedy Center board violated the law when putting Trump's name on the building and has ordered that name to be removed. This is ABC News. A California woman dubbed the Party Mom is headed to prison, given 35 years for hosting sex parties for teenagers. ABC's Alex Stone reports from California.
3: 52-year-old Shannon O'Connor hosted parties for her son and his friends beginning in 2020. Prosecutors say she bought teenage attendees alcohol and condoms and encouraged sex at the parties. Most of the attendees were 14 and 15 years old. Among dozens of charges was child endangerment. Patty is a parent and says you'd never think of a mom running sex parties like these.
4: You don't know what a pedophile looks like. It could be a mom.
3: O'Connor claims the teens just wanted to socialize and needed any outlet possible during the pandemic. Alex Stone, ABC News.
1: And Louisiana Governor Jeff Landry is expected to sign off on a new congressional map in his state, approved by state lawmakers today, which gets rid of a majority black congressional voting district. I'm Mike Dubusky, ABC News.
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8: Now it's time for Legally Speaking with the Law Office of Chris Barnes, helping clients determine the best course of action to achieve their immigration status in the U.S. for over a decade. Here's Chris.
9: Al Tar Heel, class of 2004. I opened my law practice in Chapel Hill in January of 2013. And in the last 13 years, I've been helping immigrants from our community and local communities to apply for relative petitions, special immigrant juvenile status for kids that were abandoned, neglected, abused by one or both of their parents to obtain lawful status. I work on U visa cases, helping victims of violent crime, T visa cases, helping victims of human trafficking, and I also assist young people, dreamers, to apply for and renew their deferred action for early childhood arrival applications.
8: This has been Legally Speaking with the Law Office of Chris Barnes.

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5: 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Andrew Stuckey here with you in the Chapel Hill Media Group studio on East Franklin Street in Chapel Hill. Today's Friday. It is May 29th. The time is now 4:05. Let's get you reset with our top four stories at 4 o'clock. Top story, Diamond Heel Baseball coming up. And we might have a little bit of a delay on first pitch as we've got action still happening out at Boshammer Stadium in the first game. Also got more on Hillsboro and their AI data center moratorium. We've got an update on a resurfacing project coming to Chapel Hill. And we've got more on heat awareness as we make our way into the summer proper. We will start in Hillsboro. Town Board voted unanimously earlier this week on a 60-day moratorium on the approval of data mining facilities within town limits. Hillsboro's UDO contains no language that covers that sort of land use, so the moratorium is meant to give town staff a chance to study the issue and develop language around it. Town Commissioners Megan Darab, Matt Hughes, and Kathleen Ferguson all weighed in on the matter at a meeting on Wednesday.
6: I think this moratorium is a great idea for Hillsboro to do, to learn more about them and make sure they're thoughtful in where to place them and what language to use around them.
7: I would say ditto. I think data centers are going to become more and more integral to the economy. They're not going to go away, and inevitably someone will come and look for one. It won't be one of the large gigawatt facilities, but it could be fairly substantial and impactful, and I also want to see it from that perspective of what's technically possible out there.
8: I agree that we need to take a look at it. Not having it in the UDO opens this up to unintended consequences. I got back from Rural Hall where the county placed a data center. They're placing it right across the street from housing that the community did not have a choice in, and already the housing values are being impacted. So we need to really take a look at that and understand, because I agree with Matt, they're not going to be the large ones. They'll be something that's smaller, and what will be that impact more than just today, but looking down the road.
5: Hillsboro Town Commissioners there. That was Kathleen Ferguson. Before that was Matt Hughes and Megan Darab. Hillsboro joins Orange County, Chatham County, and the city of Durham in imposing a moratorium on new data centers this year. Looking now to some traffic news, Chapel Hill officials announcing yesterday that there is a street resurfacing project that will begin next week on Columbia Street and MLK Boulevard between Franklin and Estes Drive. Starts Monday, will run through the end of July. NCDOT crews will be doing that work overnight, primarily Sunday through Thursday from 7 to 6 a.m. Watch out for work crews and occasional delays if you're driving over that stretch during the next couple of months. Restaurant news now. We learned that the Latin Effect has closed their brick-and-mortar location in downtown Chapel Hill. They will still continue to operate a food truck that will be all over the triangle. Looking now to some news as we get into the summer. We had Heat Awareness Week last week, and we had several experts in locally to share advice on how to stay safe as we get deeper into the summer. With a breakdown of that advice from those experts, here's 97.9 The Hill's Henry Taylor.
9: While summer has not officially begun, step outside, and it would be easy to mistakenly

0: considered and limited heat exposure can help some people grapple with some of its effects, it remains quite serious for specific populations.
1: But it's especially dangerous for older people, the young, people that work outdoors, if you have a pre-existing condition and some medications. And it is becoming a bigger problem, you know, locally in our county, but also statewide. Emergency room visits for heat-related illness have increased.
0: He said staying safe in the heat often comes down to careful planning and staying aware of your own body's response.
1: Change up your schedule, so try to do that outdoor work at the cooler parts of the day rather than in the middle of the day when it's the hottest. And then find shade, take frequent breaks, and kind of listen to yourself. You know, everybody's heat response is going to be different because it's a very personal thing.
0: Chapel Hill Community Sustainability Manager John Richardson said that while there are many ways to deal with heat, the simplest strategy comes down to three words: water, rest, and shade.
2: If you're out in the heat and you can't avoid the heat, think about drinking lots of water. In terms of rest, think about frequent breaks, getting out and away from physical activity if you can. And then as far as shade, you know, find some shade if you're outside, or preferably find some air conditioning if you can get indoors for a little bit.
0: He echoed Tiger's sentiment that a good deal of heat safety comes down to understanding individual reactions to high temperatures, both from yourself and those around you. He also highlighted ways Orange County is planning to get ahead of the heat.
2: Here in Orange County, we partnered with Hillsborough, Carrboro, and the county to develop our first heat action plan. And the plan really has three kind of main areas of focus. We're interested in education and outreach, so thinking about what's happening before heat arrives. We're also interested in actions and strategies that address emergency response, so when the heat is here, and then also long-term mitigation strategies like the cooling of homes and communities.
0: Tiger shared some of the ways Chatham County is similarly preparing to help citizens mitigate the harshest effects of high temperatures.
1: If you need a ride to a cooling center, Chatham Transit can provide that no charge. We've also got some box fans for distribution. We've got some warm weather bags that we've put together for distribution. We're partnering with some of those organizations within the county to target those vulnerable populations. Yeah, we're trying to get ahead of it and support Chathamites.
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3: 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We're going to go ahead and hear from some community partners. Then we'll do traffic and weather together coming up here on News on the Hill.
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3: Time is now 4:18 on a Friday afternoon. And we'll get to traffic in just a minute, but I got to talk sports right now. Had a wild one out at the Bosch going on between East Carolina and Tennessee. They went into extras tied 2-2. Top of the 13th, East Carolina plated a run on a suicide squeeze. Then Tennessee ties it at 3 in the bottom of the 13th. Now we're in the top of the 14th, and East Carolina's gone deep to take a 4-3 lead. This affects all of us because this really just means that the UNC game is not going to start at 5 o'clock because they're not even done with the previous game right now. So keep that in mind. We'll get more into that coming up here in sports. Right now, Painter Law traffic is showing a Friday afternoon emerging out there, particularly on the interstates. Through town, things not so bad. South Greensboro and downtown Carrboro has got some traffic on it at the Main Street light. Over on campus, East Cameron and South Road, Mason Farm Road also picking up right now. And some Ridge Road traffic with all the action at the Bosch. Both directions of Fordham Boulevard slow at Manning Drive, and then another slowdown northbound at the merger with Franklin. Some after-school traffic on Weaver Dairy Road right now, and then I-40 is continuing to show delays through Chapel Hill westbound, and then further delays eastbound starting at NC-54 all the way through RTP. I-85 on the way to Durham is just minor congestion, on the way to Hillsboro from Durham, minor congestion on the Durham side, and then we are seeing some increased delays through downtown on Churton Street in Hillsboro.

0: Over on the Durham Freeway, things pretty crowded right now. Northbound from I-40 all the way up past Ellis, southbound merger to Alexander. And if there's anything else out there, you could text me here in the studio. 919-240-6000 is the number. 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Time now to do the weather, and the weather forecast is looking pretty good. We've got 86 degrees right now. We'll get down to 67 later tonight. 87 and partly cloudy tomorrow. 78 and partly cloudy for our Sunday. This check of the weather is brought to you by the towns and villages of Alamance County. They're filled with small surprises, like Muffin's Ice Cream Shop in downtown Mebane. 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
0: Time now for sports, brought to you this hour by Coldwell Banker Howard, Perry, and Walston. Another update from Boshammer Stadium, where we've got NCAA baseball action. East Carolina still batting in the top of the 14th, leading Tennessee 4-3. And that is now affecting the start time of UNC's game. We were supposed to have a 5 o'clock first pitch. It has been delayed an indefinite amount of time, but we'll get you out there in time for the action and a bit more. Right now, we've got more prep to do on that UNC baseball game. UNC, the 5 overall seed in the nation, hosting this weekend's regional action. Of course, 2 seed Tennessee and 4 seed or 3 seed East Carolina playing right now. Carolina drawing 4 seed VCU coming up later this evening. Here's head coach Scott Forbes on the difficult competition and how his team is getting ready.
2: This team's mature. They know we've played good teams all year, good midweek teams. And I've told them it's about how we play. It's not about the opponent. So you have to be careful, you know, looking at regionals and, you know, who's in them and how hard they, quote, are ranked nationally, regional by regional. Learned so much from 2017. You know, and I don't think many people would have picked Davidson to win that regional, and they just kicked our tails. So we're not going to overlook anybody. All our focus has been on us, number one, us practicing hard, preparing. It'll stay on us, and we'll be prepared to play VCU tomorrow at 5 o'clock. I think it's great. You know, it gets even more fans in here. It's going to be more excitement. A lot of people were complaining when we got LSU in 2024 that it was the toughest regional, but I thought it was the toughest ticket, and that's what I'm wanting here. I want got people to pack the seats, and that's what our guys deserve. It's going to be hard no matter what, but of course, you know, I'm sure it's a little bit added, but I don't look at it that way. I look at it more just an exciting time for the state of North Carolina.
0: Scott Forbes speaking there. Ryan Lynch getting the nod tonight on the Hill. Again, we'll get you to that action as soon as it is scheduled to begin. But right now, we've still got the previous game going on. East Carolina and Tennessee in the top of the 14th. East Carolina with a one-run advantage. Looking to men's golf, the men's golf team's out in California for the NCAA championships. They teed off earlier. They're the 9 seed out of 30 teams. Top 15 teams after 3 rounds will advance to a 4th round. The top 8 move on to match play quarterfinals. And that will continue throughout the weekend and into next week. Meanwhile, NCAA East Regional continues in track and field. A couple of Tar Heels making their way to the NCAA Championships. Spencer Young in the women's javelin and Kosi Umera in the women's hammer throw. Congratulations to both of them. We learned ACC conference matchups for men's basketball for the upcoming season. UNC will have home-and-home matchups with Duke and Louisville. Every other team they only face once. They get home games against Cal, Georgia Tech, Miami, NC State, SMU, Stanford, and Virginia. They'll hit the road to face Boston College, Florida State, Notre Dame, Pitt, Syracuse, Virginia Tech, and Wake Forest. They will not play Clemson this year for the first time since 1951, and they will not play at NC State for the first time since 1947. To the pro ranks now, Durham Bulls dropped two yesterday to the Norfolk Tide. They are on the road to try another one tonight at 6:35. Carolina Hurricanes have a chance to make their way to the Stanley Cup Finals tonight. They're up 3-1 on the Montreal Canadiens. They'll drop the puck at 8 o'clock. Sports This Hour, brought to you by Coldwell Banker Howard Perry in Wollaston. We'll hear from them, get some music, and then we got more news on the Hill coming up.
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5: Time's now 4:31. Andrew here with you on News on the Hill. It is time to do a quick check of our weather, and then we'll do Stroman on Sports, special early edition today because of UNC baseball coming up later this afternoon. First up, though, a check of that weather forecast. Pretty decent, actually. We got up to 86 a little bit ago, hanging out at 84 right now. Eventually, we'll get down to 67 tonight, back up to 87 with partly cloudy skies tomorrow, and then a pleasant Sunday, 78 degrees and partly cloudy. Some rain to usher in June on Monday with 82 degrees to boot. 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

0: That music means it's time to visit with Dr. Debbie Strohman, a consulting professor at UNC and UVA, sports businesswoman, former basketball player, coach, columnist, and too many other things to mention. Deb, thank you so much for joining us early this afternoon.
1: Thank you. It is a beautiful afternoon. Lots of going on with the French Open and, of course, the spring college sports that I don't even know if we can call them spring. I think they run into the summer almost. But no doubt there's a lot going on in the sports world.
0: Yeah, that that baseball schedule always astounds me. And then when you're paying attention to some of these other sports, if you can make it in deep into the postseason, you know, we got the track and field team, we got the golf teams, we got a whole bunch of student athletes on the baseball team, and school's been out for a while now for UNC, and they're still out there plugging away.
1: Yes, and that's why some critics would say that it really doesn't belong to the higher education, that the attachment, it worked way back when, but now it is semi-pro or professional sports where the students aren't even in school. They're not even taking classes, but yet this is still happening. But summer school is right around the corner, so I guess you could argue that it's still a part of the important culture of college life.
0: It's that's the way real life is too, right? There's always something right around the corner, and then there's in modern times, there's always something that's kind of vying for our attention, that's something that definitely needs close attention. And you brought up something before we were on the air that I had not seen yet, and that is an initiative from the NAACP called Out of Bounds. What can you tell us about this?
1: Well, this is the talk of college sports right now. I am a Diamond Life member of the NAACP. And we know that there are disparities in every system, and we normally hear about it in healthcare and education and banking and finance, housing, but nobody really talks about sports unless there's an athlete generally who speaks up and says something's broken. And that could be everything from not enough black coaches, I'm talking college and pro, not enough people who of color who own the teams. You know, all these different areas where you don't have many people of color participating as you get closer to the money. And that means ownership. That means head coach, certain positions as well. I'm talking about like offensive coordinator or playing quarterback. Things have changed. No doubt things have progressed. But what is the NAACP is doing right now is shining a light on college sports. And they're saying that college sports is out of bounds, in the sense that we have the merge. I want to say, to me, it's politics, and politics is everywhere. But what we're talking about is what is happening in particular in eight states in the Deep South who have very, very big athletic departments, 13 schools. I'm talking about Alabama, Auburn, LSU, Mississippi, big athletic departments who have budgets over $100 million, and yet they're not saying anything about what's going on with the redistricting that is taking place in their state. It's very disconcerting. So the NAACP is saying no representation, no recruitment, no revenue, as in these athletes need to consider going to another Power Four school, come up north, go to the Big Ten, go out west, but you don't have to play for these schools because they are not representing your community. They're not using their voice in this very, very disturbing fight around voting representation.
0: Definitely a compelling concept here, and one that I can see getting a whole lot of attention if it gains traction. What's your sense so far in how much traction it is gaining?
1: Well, the easiest way for me to gauge it, because I am involved with lots of advocacy and activism around other systems and definitely with sports, but to me, one of the most glaring, I guess you could say, things to look at, the measurement, is the SEC, the Southeastern Conference, has hired a crisis manager. This person is a black male, so jokingly I can say, oh, here's your DEI hire. But the SEC is definitely responding to this. This is very, very scary for them in the sense that if you do have black athletes who say, And even if it's just a handful who say, you know what, I'm going to go to Notre Dame. I'm going to go to UNC Chapel Hill. I'm going to go to UCLA instead of going to, a school located in these states. The other thought is that it's not just asking athletes and parents to reconsider, but they're also asking everybody, as in fans and donors, don't go buy all that merchandise, all that swag. Don't buy the tickets. They're asking the schools to make a statement and say that this does not, how can we support Black athletes, athletes of color, and at the same time not be there for them when their community is being, gerrymandered, segregated, not having the representation that reflects their values and their desires? It's very, very troubling. And I say, let's go for it. This is something that's going to take a long period of time. This goes all the way back to Reconstruction, 13th Amendment, and then here we are today. But the battle is on, and I like having college sports being asked to be accountable in this. I do support this campaign.
0: Visiting with Dr. Debbie Strowman, talking about the NAACP's Out of Bounds campaign. And definitely telling that the conference has actually responded with a hire. Maybe this is a little bit more in the weeds than you've been able to get, but kind of strategically, what do you think the next step is in this process?
1: So there was a national call last night with the NAACP, open to the public and certainly to the membership and to the leaders all across the country. Providing more explanation, more understanding, because even though you might like baseball or watching a football game, the business of sports and college sports, it's like a new subject. You wouldn't ask someone to completely understand how you perform surgery, right? So people have to be taught, people have to be educated, as in what is NIL? What does it mean for, a school to have a budget of $150 million? How come the field hockey team and the swim team, why are they cutting back? This is very nuanced. It's very complex. So the first order for the NAACP is to educate people on how college sports works and why this ask is so important. Universities can't actively recruit Black athletes without also advocating for their civil rights. And so this means educating people around that. The second is the media, because this is going to need a lot of awareness. Now, it's definitely being spoken on just about every ESPN sports show. I know that there are a number of prominent Black journalists like Roland Martin, Jemele Hill. They're speaking about it on their shows. We have a number of people who are leader allies, as in white men and women, who are saying this is the time to do it. So the media is a big part of this. The other is, and this is what I wrote about with my Never Too Far article, is that for Blacks who've attended white schools, historically white universities and colleges, we can't abandon our schools. We helped build the school. We helped expand the school. We defended the school. So with the charge to consider an HBCU, that's fine and wonderful, but don't expect Blacks who've attended, who've been a part of and love their white institution for what it's done for them, for us just to abandon our schools. We're saying that if you decide to go to the LSU, if you decide to attend a historically white institution, be involved still for voting representation at that school. Don't let them put you in the box of being a dumb jock, and now all of a sudden you can't participate in other meetings that have nothing to do with sports. Stand up, be that scholar athlete, be that student athlete, and be involved in activities that help lift up all of humanity, civil rights, and human rights. Don't fall for the okey-doke and just say, oh, I'm just here to play my sport. I don't want to learn anything else about my culture and what's happening across this country.
0: It's the voice of Deb Strowman. We're talking sports here on Strowman on Sports. And my next question is, and I think I already know the answer to it. We know how kind of ruthless the world of recruiting is. How much do schools who stand to gain from a program like this, how much are they likely to kind of jump on that from a recruiting standpoint, particularly if you're pursuing an athlete who seems to be socially aware, interested in their education, and contemplating a couple of different colleges, some of them in a state that would be affected by that and some of them not?
1: Well, I want to believe in the good in everybody, but I'm also a realist, and I know what goes on during the recruiting time, and it can be very cutthroat. And so there's no doubt that coaches will mention, if you're going after someone who, you know, is a great athlete at a school in Mississippi or a high schooler in Mississippi, you're going to talk about how hard it was to have that rebel flag taken, the rebel taken off the flag. You're going to talk about the anecdotes, the stories that black athletes say about how hard it is to play in Oxford, how that if you go outside of the campus, you know, you have to be really, really alert because there are, you know, the Klan lives there, racists live there, and they want you to run the ball and to shoot the baskets and all of that. But other than that, it's very uncomfortable. Those things will come up in those recruiting pitches, that we give you another option. You'll see more people that look like you. There will be programming and curriculum that makes you feel good about being a young, you know, college, being a college student on our campus. So that's going to take place. The other thing that's very, very real is the money. And right now, I've spoken to head coaches, assistant coaches, I've spoken to administrators, I've spoken to alumni who have played in the pros. And right now, most of these young people are only thinking about money, which breaks my heart. They don't care about the major. They don't care about the history and tradition of the school. They're walking up, the parents as well, with their hands out saying, how much money can you give me? And that's really sad, and especially for women. But that's where we are right now. So a lot of these athletes are going for the highest bidder, and that's just the reality. Again, as uncomfortable as it might be for me and for you, Andrew, but that's what they're doing. So if you can still, you know, give the athlete, you know, $500,000 or $3 million, you're definitely going to be high up on the priority list for those who are considering money first. It doesn't matter about what majors you offer and whether or not I can stay and get a fifth year and do a master's degree. Nope, it's all about the money.
0: Speaking with Dr. Deb Strohman, and we don't have a whole lot of time left, but we have a couple minutes if there's anything else that you wanted to get into before we wrap up.
1: Absolutely. There are some critics who are saying that this is too much for a 17 to 18-year-old to handle, and I say hogwash. When we look at the history of activism, of advocacy and changes, in fact, even if we look beyond the United States, young people are the leaders. They are the ones who sacrifice, the conscious ones. You know, I can go back to Kareem Abdul-Jabbar and saying he's not going to do the Olympics. We can definitely go back to Colin Kaepernick. We can go back to Tommy Smith and Carlos, you know, the Mexico Olympic Games. Young people drive this. SNCC at Shaw University, the Greensboro Four at North Carolina A&T. And so let's not dismiss what young people can do and how they can inspire us to be better and to use our voice and to use our vote. And so I think let's get the young people involved. They can certainly learn this. It's not rocket science in terms of ugly is ugly, hate is hate. It's not a very difficult equation to figure out.
0: Absolutely agree with that point. As somebody who taught high school for over a decade, young people are continuously underestimated, and they're frankly, they'll rise to the occasion if they're given the opportunity to. And I've saw that time and time again. And I completely agree with your assessment that claiming that it's too much for a young person is just it's disrespectful to young people generationally, and it's also just looking for an excuse to uphold a certain status quo.
1: That is it.
0: Deb, I appreciate you taking the time and being willing to talk about this stuff on the air with us, and I look forward to visiting again soon.
1: Thank you, and I encourage people to go to the NAACP, the website, and or just Google Out of Bounds and learn more. Everybody, enjoy the rest of your day.
0: Take care, Deb. Go Heels.
1: Go.
0: Time's now 4:47. We've got more news on the Hill coming up, and also a reminder that UNC Diamond Heel Baseball is scheduled for a 5 o'clock first pitch this afternoon is not going to have a 5 o'clock first pitch this afternoon, as we are just now final in ECU dispatching Tennessee in the first game of that super regional, or the the regional out of Bosch Amber Stadium. We're going to hear from some community partners, and we've got more news on the Hill coming up.
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0: Andrew here with you on News on the Hill. Thanks again to Dr. Debbie Stroman for joining us for Stroman on Sports. Got Diamond Heel Baseball coming up here shortly, but not yet. Scheduled to start at 5 o'clock and thought they had plenty of time to do it. The previous game started at noon, but it just wrapped up after going 14 innings. So Diamond Heels will be getting started on a delay. We'll be here with you, mix in some music to help us pass the time as we get to that Diamond Heels first pitch coming up. TBD. Right now, let's take a look at some events going on in our community. May's Bike Month. Sunday night, we'll be transitioning from Bike Month into Pride Month. Carborough does an event called Ride into Pride. Starts at 6 o'clock at Carborough Town Commons. You can get more info about Bike Month events, including Ride into Pride, at carboroughnc.gov. We'll also have the Freight Train Blues Music Series back tonight. They'll be getting started at 6:30 at Carborough Town Commons, presented by Music Maker Relief Foundation, honoring the legacy of music legend Elizabeth Cotton. 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You can get details at freighttrainblues.com. 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We had Back to the Future one week. We had Night at the Museum. So you could really just trust their choice and head there. Or once again, go to thelumina.com for more details. Right now, we need to check the weather and traffic.
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0: Checking our Friday afternoon commute out there. Starting to see some action across campus. We do have a lot of baseball going on at the Bosch, and that's affecting things. Ridge Road getting involved. A little bit of Skipper Bulls. We also have Raleigh Road and South Columbia pretty backed up at the moment. Starting to see some congestion on West Franklin and then Fordham Boulevard southbound, also showing some delays out on the interstate. I-40 starting to show some slowdowns in both directions at 54, just till about 15501 for westbound travelers. More consistently slow for eastbound travelers. That's going to stay congested through RTP. Also seeing some accidents now on the Durham Freeway that are causing some extra delays there. We're seeing pretty backed up traffic in both directions, mostly for the duration of the Durham Freeway, so avoid that if possible. 15501 in Chatham County looking real good right now. If there's anything I'm missing and you're not driving, you can text me at 919-240-6000. 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Time to take a look at our weather forecast brought to you by the Ackland Art Museum. A beautiful baseball weather for Bosch Amherst Stadium. 86 degrees right now. We'll be descending to 67 overnight. 87 tomorrow and partly cloudy, and then Sunday's partly cloudy again with a high of just 78. Some showers to welcome in June on Monday. This check of our weather forecast brought to you by the Ackland Art Museum. They present ancestral frequency.

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0: Terry Cashman there talking baseball. I'll be talking baseball here briefly because if you're tuning in for the Diamond Heels, their start time has been delayed, and it wasn't weather that delayed it. It was an act of the baseball gods. ECU and Tennessee, the first game of the day, lasting like 4.5 hours approximately. They went 14 innings before ECU pulled away for the win and that one. So UNC Diamond Heel Baseball getting started at 6 o'clock tonight now. In the meantime, let's check the weather once more. Your evening baseball weather now, 86 degrees right now, but will cool off pretty well as the sun starts to go down to 67 overnight with partly cloudy skies. Keeping it partly cloudy both Saturday and Sunday, 87 tomorrow, and then just 78 Sunday. Showers and 82 to start off June on Monday. 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And we are going to hear from some community partners, and we'll be right back here on News on the Hill.
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0: Andrew Stuckey here on 97.9 The Hill, and we were scheduled to have Diamond Heels baseball right now. The first game went so long, Diamond Heels aren't going to start until 6 o'clock now, so we're going to keep the News on the Hill vibes going just a little bit longer, and then we'll have some fun music to help you wait. First of all, though, keeping it with the local news, Aaron Keck had a very compelling conversation earlier about food insecurity in our community with Melissa Driver-Beard and Suzanne Termullen, and we are going to listen in on that conversation right now. So in the proper way, allow me to introduce it. The following's from the best of Keck.
2: Well, budget talks are still ongoing at the state level, and among the many groups awaiting state funding are hunger relief organizations who have all been seeing a spike in need. And it's not just about direct funding to those organizations. It's also about other state and federal food assistance programs that take the burden off those organizations indirectly, plus higher pay for state employees who might otherwise find themselves needing to seek out food assistance. We're joined today by a couple of local leaders in hunger relief. You know them well if you listen to us on a regular basis. Melissa Driver-Beard of the Cora Food Pantry in Chatham County, corafoodpantry.org, their website, and Suzanne Termullen of Table here in Chapel Hill Carborough, tablenc.org is their website. Melissa, Suzanne, thank you both so much for being with us today.
3: Thanks for having
2: me. Thanks for having us. So that was the real quick summary of the issue that is existing on the state level as people are talking about the budget over there. But tell us about the need that you're seeing locally, like the number of people that are coming to Cora, coming to Table, how that's changed and grown and developed just recently. Because we always talk about like the shifting numbers, and it always seems to be an increase in need. But what are you seeing like recently?
4: I mean, I don't know about you, Suzanne, but we're seeing a pretty big or significant increase in need. It's a little bit different for us this year because we opened a new food pantry in Siler City. So we knew that there would be a corresponding increase in service numbers with that. But across our pantries, services increased 42%.
3: Wow.
4: Across the whole organization. It's
2: from last year?
4: From last year. But again, that's the addition of that second pantry. Across all of our programs, it's up a little over 10%. What about you?
3: So we're in a, I would say, a little unique position right now. I know this week we're feeding 1,260 children. I think we're seeing, on average, registering 5 new kids a week. We also, though, did clear our wait list this spring. We had 300 kids on our wait list, but we do a re-enrollment survey every year. And if families do not do that survey, then they are no longer part of our program. And they're given 2 months to respond, and we do follow up. And so we were able to bring on 300 kids that were on our wait list. So that's still a huge need out
4: there.
3: Yeah,
4: that's great.
3: And if we're still averaging at least 5 kids every week.
2: Wow. Mm. When was the last time we saw a decrease in need?
3: That's, I don't mean to laugh.
2: I know the population keeps growing, so there's that. But like, it feels like every time we have folks in to talk about it, it's a new reason why there's more need. Either it's the recession in 2008, and then it's the pandemic, and now we've got more economic uncertainty.
3: Ever since the spring of 2023, we have not seen anything go down. That's in fact when our wait list hit. That's when we have just continually seeing more and more families.
4: Yeah, I've been with Cora since 2018, and you know, between 18 and 20, there weren't massive increases, but there were still increases. And then from 20, well, all the way from 18 till now, we just keep seeing increases. I don't know that it will ever go backward.
3: No, I don't either, which it's reality. That's what it is today.
2: What do we know about like the percentage of families in this area that are food insecure? I know there's federal statistics that 1 in 7 North Carolinians are food insecure. 1 in 5 kids in North Carolina are food insecure. That's statewide. What are we seeing locally?
3: We always say it's 1 in 3 kids in Orange County.
2: Wow.
3: So we always look at it. If you're, and this is how I equate it with my kids, I said, if you're sitting in your classroom, there's going to be a child 2 seats over from you or 2 seats behind you. They're probably food insecure.
4: And since we're looking beyond children, you know, we see that our numbers are pretty much in line with the national averages of about 1 in 7.
2: Mm.
3: Yeah, just I think in the Orange County School District alone, nearly 7,000 kids are on free and reduced meals.
4: Yeah.
2: I did a really quick summary before we started talking about the discussions that are happening at the state level and how that's affecting the situation. What is the impact of, well, let's start on the federal level, because you're talking about SNAP first with the cuts that we saw to that last year. What do we know about the impact of that?
4: I guess the most alarming thing to me is, and this is a trickle down from the federal level, but if we were to lose SNAP in Chatham County, that's a $10 million loss of food at the county level. No one nonprofit can replace $10 million worth of food. Cora has roughly a $4 million budget. We're not going to suddenly add $6 million to that. I mean, I'd love to, but I don't see that it's going to happen. So it's just going to be impossible for any one agency to overcome that. And it's not just the people who were SNAP recipients that feel the impact. It's local grocers. It's potentially landlords. It's potentially employers if you don't have gas to get to work.
3: It also impacts the farmers.
4: Of course.
3: The federal funding. I mean, if the food banks can't purchase from the farmers.
4: Right.
3: And we have about 5 farm partnerships, and they're crucial to us. Yeah. I mean, 35% of the food we send home to kids is from local farmers.
2: And Table specifically works for the kids, like the importance of kids not being hungry when they're going to school and trying to get an education, right?
3: Right. And so when we see that impact on the kids, part of our re-enrollment survey is to ask parents the impact Table's making. And parents are saying that over time, 80% purchase more like nutritious food when they go to the grocery store. 65% of the kids are willing to try new food.
4: Mm-hmm.
3: 60% of the parents are saying their kids' overall health is better. And that's because of the food that we're getting from the local farmers and from our partners.
2: This is inside baseball if you're listening, but Suzanne was concerned that she hadn't done enough research coming in.
3: So I had a few statistics.
2: Pulling all of these statistics

0: may not be the political will to do that. That can also roll down to the county level, with counties picking up the administrative end of things. So I know in Chatham County, there are about 4,700 families who were on SNAP, or 4,700 individuals who were on SNAP. right now, all of those caseloads are being handled by about 40 staff people. So if, because the error rate is above 6%, which that's a whole other ball of wax, you suddenly have to pick up the administrative fees because your error rate isn't low enough. Well, what if you can't afford to do that at the state or county level? So then you can't afford to hire people to take on additional caseloads. So then your error rate is just going to go back up, and then you keep going in this vicious cycle. So that's one of the things that we're concerned about, is that, you know, suddenly this really large amount of work and amount of funding is going to hit the state and the county, and there won't be the people there to handle it, and that will just keep us in that error rate zone.
1: Yeah.
2: Suzanne?
1: Yeah, I agree with you. It also trickles down to, if you have that issue at the state or local level, then the people who actually need the funding and need the SNAP benefits are not going to get the service they need.
2: Mm-hmm.
0: Well, exactly. I mean, because so the maximum amount that an individual would get in Chatham County, and I don't know if it varies from county to county or not, is, I believe, $248?
1: I think at one point...
0: it might be 268. I've got this somewhere in the copious amount of notes in front of me.
2: This is why Suzanne was concerned, by the way. Melissa's in the book.
0: Well, $248 per month is the max. The average in Chatham County is $171. So, I mean, if you're getting that level of funding per month for SNAP, you're pretty much already on a zero-based budget.
2: Mm-hmm.
0: So if you lose $5, $10, $20, $40 from that allocation, you're really at a loss.
2: That's huge.
1: I remember at one point we ran numbers, and I don't have those in front of me, but I think an average family that Table was serving was receiving around $300 in SNAP benefits. This is before the reductions.
0: Right.
1: And then if you looked at their total income, I mean, if you took that away, it's huge.
0: Yeah.
1: I mean, that is like you, and how can we supplement that for them?
0: Right.
1: I mean, we can't. And so the numbers in Orange County are startling when you look at the cost of living.
0: Yeah, I'm sure they're similar to Chatham. I mean, the cost of living, especially in the eastern part of the county, is astronomical. And, you know, the average wage is just a little over $1,000 per week. And so then if you remove, so that's $4,000 a month. If you remove 248, 250, whatever from that, that's a big chunk.
1: And that's not even, like, that's not transportation. That's
0: no,
1: not,
0: yeah.
1: Like, even, yeah. And if we're serving children, I mean, that's not helping these kids in extracurricular activity. Like, they can't do anything.
0: Yeah. Yep. It's interesting to me when you look at so many of the bills that come out of D.C. and even North Carolina, they often mention the word thrive. You know, so, for example, the goal of the Farm Bill is to support rural communities and give them the resources they need to thrive. Thrive is specifically mentioned in there. Well, if you know, without addressing even the changes to SNAP and Medicaid, that can't be done. There's no way you get to thrive in that. And whether it's SNAP and being able to keep a grocery store in the community or just being able to keep other resources in the community, it's hard to thrive without those options.
2: Speaking with Melissa Driver Beard, corefoodpantry.org is their website. Suzanne Tormolin of Table as well. TableNC.org is their website. And we're already getting to this, but kind of my next question is, what ultimately would need to happen to reduce food insecurity the most? It's ultimately, like, it can't be the work that food banks do, and it can't be the work that just SNAP and food assistance programs does. There's something more structural. So what do you think would help resolve food insecurity long term?
0: I don't know that anybody really knows the answer to that question. I mean, it boils down to finding ways to lift people out of poverty.
2: Mm-hmm.
1: Yeah.
0: You know, raise the minimum wage. Make sure that you're paying people at least a living wage, if not higher. You know, those sorts of things help lift people out of systemic poverty. What Suzanne and I see all day, every day, is people coming in who are living paycheck to paycheck, and that's what we call...
1: Even that.
0: Yeah.
1: And if they're lucky to live paycheck to paycheck.
0: Well, exactly, and that's what we call situational poverty, where you're one paycheck away from a crisis. But if you lose your job, if you have that medical crisis, if you have that car accident, suddenly then you're in systemic poverty. And systemic poverty is incredibly hard

0: to climb your way out of. And that's what we're seeing happen, is so many people are shifting from situational poverty to systemic poverty. And that's what our system needs to address. You know, offer those social safety nets. Find ways to pay people the living wage. Lift them out of poverty. Poverty is at the root of it all.
1: Yeah, by the time families come to us, they have
0: no other options.
1: I mean, we hear from parents all the time that they didn't want to come to us.
0: No.
1: It took strength and courage for them to come and say, I need help.
2: Yep.
1: And we're seeing that more and more, mm-hmm. though. And our families, they're working. There's dual incomes in these families, and they're still not able to make ends meet.
0: Yeah.
1: And yeah.
0: It's always interesting to me the assumptions that people make about who ends up in a food pantry. It's not uncommon for us to see teachers, teacher assistants, CNAs, LPNs, people that you would think have stable income. And it is stable income. It's just not enough. You know, a few weeks ago, I sat down with one of our new, we call our clients neighbors, one of our new neighbors. She's a PhD educator who was working in administration, lost her job last August, single mother to two kids, and found herself at Cora. And while I think Cora is perfectly lovely, nobody ever wants to be there. Nobody wants to walk in my door. It's a really interesting dynamic.
1: We just interviewed several parents, and the one mom, she working full-time, receiving SNAP benefits, and still couldn't make, I mean, and her husband's working.
0: Yeah.
1: And they still can't make ends meet. We had another mom come to us and was like, I did not want to walk in your door.
0: Yeah.
1: But I had to.
0: Mm-hmm. Well, and it's no real mystery why. I mean, the cost of literally everything has gone up, but salaries haven't.
2: Mm-mm. Yep. Speaking with Melissa Driver-Beard, Suzanne Termolin, CoraFoodPantry.org for the Cora Food Pantry. That's Chatham Outreach Alliance. They're in Chatham County, Pittsburgh, and Siler City now, the two food kitchens. 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
1: Well, when it comes to Table, if a family is living in Orange County and has children, they can come into our office. We can sign them up today, which is really exciting. We haven't been able to say that in a long time. Visit our website, like I said, tablenc.org. You can enroll in the program on there. It's an easy registration. We can walk you through it, too. In terms of the community support, I wouldn't be sitting here with Melissa today if it wasn't because of the community. I will say we have very, very generous members here. And whether it's donating food, whether it's donating funds or their time, it's been amazing. We rely on almost 200 volunteers every single week to do what we do. So I do want to say thank you to the community out there. But it's not going to stop, as you said. So we will continue to look for that support.
2: Melissa, last word.
0: Well, and I'd like to echo Suzanne's thoughts. I mean, the same thing. The community in Chatham County has been absolutely fabulous to us. We see support every single day in terms of time and talent and funding, and we're so, so grateful for that. If folks would like to get involved from the community level, please reach out. Let us know if you'd like to volunteer. We offer orientations twice a month. We're a very volunteer-heavy model, so we love to have new folks in, especially now that we have new pantries. If there are families out there that need food support, all you have to do is walk in either one of our pantries. We can sign you up through a really quick and easy process and get food on your table today. Also, our children's program is running right now for the summer, SNACK, which is Summer Nutritional Assistance for Chatham Kids. And so if there are families that need food for their children while school is not in session, again, reach out to any one of us at Cora, and we can make sure that you get enrolled in the SNAC program.
2: CoraFoodPantry.org for more on the Cora Food Pantry in Chatham County. 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Melissa Driver-Beard, Suzanne Termolin, thank you both so much for being with us.
0: Thank you.
1: Thanks.
3: That was a conversation Aaron Keck had earlier today. Andrew Stuckey here, wrapping up my time with you on News on the Hill. We had Diamond Heels baseball set to begin at 5 o'clock, but the ECU-Tennessee game went so long, 14 innings, in fact, before ECU pulled away with the win. Diamond Heels aren't doing their first pitch until 6 o'clock. In the meantime, we'll help you wait with some waiting music. This is Jesse Fox with Love and Valor with Waiting. Enjoy the weekend and go Heels.

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We are in a delay for Diamond Hills baseball. First pitch is now scheduled for 6.06 p.m. We'll start our broadcast right at the top of the hour, 6 p.m. Until then, enjoy the special music we put together just for you. And go Heels!

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We are in a delay for Diamond Heels baseball. First pitch is now scheduled for 6.06 p.m. We'll start our broadcast right at the top of the hour, 6 p.m. Until then, enjoy the special music we put together just for you. And go Heels!

You say that I'm a dreamer. You always let me be myself. That's just what you do, man. When you love someone, you love someone. When I'm feeling worthless,

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We are in a delay for Diamond Heels baseball. First pitch is now scheduled for 6.06 p.m. We'll start our broadcast right at the top of the hour, 6 p.m. Until then, enjoy this special music we put together just for you. And go Heels!

0: 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We are in a delay for Diamond Hills baseball. First pitch is now scheduled for 6.06 p.m. We'll start our broadcast right at the top of the hour, 6 p.m. Until then, enjoy the special music we put together just for you. And go Heels.
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2: Gallagher, another line drive, gone into the netting over the left field fence. Is this for real?
1: The Tar Heel Sports Network's live coverage of Carolina baseball is brought to you by Wells Fargo, official retail bank sponsor of Carolina Athletics, and by Allen Tate Realtors. Howard Hanna Allen Tate is a proud partner of Carolina Athletics and the number one real estate company in the Carolinas. First pitch is just moments away. Now let's go live to the broadcast booth and the voice of the Diamond Heels, Dave Nathan.
2: For the 14th time in the last 20 seasons, there's a Chapel Hill Regional, and we are here to cover all the action for you. With Ben Mihaljevic, I'm Dave Nathan. The Tar Heels and VCU Rams are set to lift off at 6 minutes after the hour after what was a lengthy first game here in Chapel Hill between Tennessee and East Carolina. The Vols were down to their final out in the bottom of the ninth when Henry Ford knocked an Ethan Norby home run over the left field wall. That tied the game at two, and Ben, at that moment, that game was just getting started.
3: Absolutely just getting started. It was an electric battle through extra innings. A few times ECU scored first and Tennessee was able to match to extend the game. And finally, the Pirates got four runs in the top of the 14th inning to win the ball game and advance in the winner's bracket.
2: So East Carolina gets the 7-3 win over Tennessee. The Volunteers play the early game tomorrow at noon and will await the loser of this game. As Carolina enters this event as the number 5 national seed, we found that out on Monday. We found out that this was also going to be a rough and tumble regional with Tennessee, a College World Series champ from a couple of years ago, East Carolina making its 36th NCAA regional appearance, and a VCU squad that's been in this event 4 out of the last 6 years. There's a lot of experience. There's a lot of talent. There's going to be some heartbreak. One of these teams moves on into the Supers.
3: A VCU squad that's been here 4 of the last 6 years, and one of those appearances was actually right here in Chapel Hill in 2022 when VCU had the upper hand on Carolina going into Sunday. Tar Heels had to win twice on Sunday and then win again on Monday against VCU to escape the Chapel Hill Regional. But this is a very, very talented squad VCU has, and it starts with Patrick Stites, the man on the mound tonight.
2: Stites might be the least talked about pitcher of the day because, Ben, the overarching theme of the last 24, 48 hours might not be so much who's starting today for all these four teams, but who gets the start potentially tomorrow. Carolina's holding Jason DeCaro for tomorrow's matchup and is starting Ryan Lynch today. East Carolina and Tennessee opted to go with their number two guys, hoping to get into the winner's bracket to toss their number one. But again, East Carolina had to use both of its top two starters to get through the action today. So we'll be keeping an eye on what the Pirates opt to do tomorrow, whoever they face. But it's Ryan Lynch today for the Tar Heels, 6'3", 235-pound sophomore righty out of Moorestown, New Jersey. Lynch 4-4 on the season with an ERA just under 4.5. He's 10th in the ACC, having pitched 77 innings. Opponents hit 285 off a guy who was dynamite last year in the postseason, starting the ACC championship game and then pitching a regional matchup against Oklahoma and then in the Supers against Arizona. He was lights out, and the Tar Heels are hoping that he can rekindle some of that magic to put them in the winner's bracket tomorrow against the Pirates.
3: You have to love the experience Ryan Lynch brings to postseason baseball. He wasn't a starter at all last year until the postseason. Won Carolina the ACC championship, like you said, and then the regional and super regional success as well. And so with that, you have to think there's a calming presence on the mound tonight for Carolina. And another thing, pitching off, as it's called, has become a very popular strategy around college baseball this weekend. A number of teams have done it. A couple ACC squads, including Georgia Tech and Florida State, are currently doing it. So we'll see how it pays off here for the Tar Heels. Either way, Carolina either has its ace, Jason DeCaro, going in a 1-0 game, or its ace, Jason DeCaro, fighting to keep the season alive. You have to like both opportunities.
2: That roar you just heard, I think a lot of agreement with what the fans thought of what Ben was talking about. Plus, the Tar Heels have just taken to Bryson Field. It's 81 degrees.

0: Just a little bit of hazy cloud cover overhead. The lights are on. The seats are packed. The shadows already moving in from the right corner of right field as Ryan Lynch begins his warm-up tosses as he's set to face off against Dante DeFranco, Michael Petit, and Ty Lethert in the top third of head coach Sean Thompson's VCU lineup. Jacob Lee, the DH, cleans up, followed by the left fielder Nick Flores. The third baseman, Nate Kirkpatrick, bats sixth. The bottom third features the first baseman, Quinn Mayer. The second baseman, Alec Warden. And in the ninth spot, the right fielder, Trent Adelman. VCU out of the Atlantic 10 brings a record of 37-23 to Chapel Hill. Went 5-1 in the A-10 championship and needed to beat St. Joseph's and Rhode Island twice to get the automatic berth. And they scored some runs in doing so, beating St. Joe's 13-3, Rhode Island 18-16, and then again against URI 9-1 in the final. Carolina, of course, got to the ACC championship game, came up just short against Georgia Tech, but the Tar Heels enter this event 45-11-1, finished 22-8 in the regular season in the ACC. These are two battle-tested teams that faced off against one another already this year. The Tar Heels took a tidy 13-3 run rule win way back near the top of the schedule, but there's a big difference between midweek baseball in the month of February and the Chapel Hill Regional here in the waning stages of May.
1: Yes, it's a great point. There's a big difference between Friday night and midweek games, but also these teams have gotten so much better as the season has progressed. And the teams that we saw play here on February 25th, I believe it was, are not the two teams that you're going to watch today. Sawyer Black started the game for North Carolina that day. There are a couple other changes in there, and there have been changes since then where the Tar Heels have figured out their lineup, as has VCU. So we'll see what today brings, and we're about ready to get underway.
0: Just a couple of changes for Carolina defensively from last week in the ACC Baseball Championship game against Georgia Tech. Colin Hynek gets the start behind the dish today. Eric Paulson over at first base. Gavin Gallagher at second. The shortstop, Jake Schaffner. And at third base, it's Cooper Nicholson. Tyler Howe in left field. Owen Hull in center. And it's Carter French getting the starting nod today out in right. It's a righty-righty matchup as we finally get things underway here. It's Lynch on the bump, DeFranco at the plate. First pitch, swinging a foul ball, and it's quickly nothing and 1-2 DeFranco. We are off and running at 6:07. That is our official Reed's Jewelers first pitch time. Reed's Jewelers, trusted with life's moments. The 0-1 from Lynch. DeFranco takes a crack and knocks it foul right side. No balls and two strikes. The count to VCU starting shortstop, a 283 hitter with four home runs and 35 RBIs in his senior season. The 0-2. Fastball outside. A ball and two strikes. Lynch typically uses the fastball a bunch first time through the order, and that one touched 96. He's also got a devastating slider and a changeup he's added to his repertoire. The 1-2 to DeFranco. There's the slider on display. Tails away from the right-handed hitter. And after Lynch jumped out in front, nothing and two, DeFranco has battled back to even the count here in the top of the first with no score just underway. It's the 36th all-time meeting between Carolina and VCU. The 2-2. Got a piece of a fastball and knocks it foul on the ground towards the heels on deck circle. Still 2-2, and Carolina still has the home team in its own dugout, third base side. VCU across the way in the shadows behind the first baseline. And fans as far as the eye can see, both inside this ballpark and outside. The 2-2. Soft contact and a ground ball rolling to second base. Gallagher from right of the bag on the dirt makes the quick, easy, soft throw to first in time to get DeFranco 4-3 for the first out of the ball game. That'll bring Petit to the plate in a scoreless game. Carolina and VCU vying for a spot in the 1-0 game tomorrow at 5 o'clock against East Carolina.
1: A big storyline this weekend for the Tar Heels will be how much efficiency can the starting pitchers provide. You don't want to have to pull Lynch in the fifth inning because he's already at 90 pitches.
0: Another righty-righty showdown as Lynch's first pitch whacked foul. That touched 97 on the radar gun, and it's quickly nothing and one to Petit. 275 hitter in his junior season, leads VC with 60.

0: Is 0-1. Back to another fastball. Had a little run going towards the hitter, and it's nothing and two. As Lynch got to Franco to ground out to second to begin the game, he just punched out Petit, and he's ahead of Leathert, nothing and two. Lynch gives a nod in approval to whatever the call is. Let's find out the pitch inside. That was at 99. Whew. One ball and two strikes, the count to Leathert. I can't think of a Tar Heel that's touched a number like that in the last 15, 20 years of doing this.
1: Yeah, that's the fastest pitch we've seen in a while. Seagraves hit 98 last year, but 98 is not 99.
0: The 1-2. Well, that slowed down to 98. Two balls and two strikes.
1: How'd you like
0: Lynch is fired up for tonight's game.
1: How'd you like to stand in there against that, Dave?
0: I'm doing just fine up here, partner. The 2-2 from Lynch to Leathert with two down and nobody on in a scoreless top half of the first. It is on the way. And it's low and inside. The count is full. Should this inning continue, Jacob Lee, the DH, would be next. And he is as good a hitter as VCU has in its lineup. If the Tar Heels can get off the field, we go to the bottom of the first and Carolina be at the plate. The all-important payoff pitch from the righty to the lefty. Hack foul. That runs up against the top of the netting. Bounces back down behind the plate, and it's still 3-2. Manny Gonzalez calls the balls and strikes this evening. Jeff Wright down the line at first base, the second base umpire. Mark Hutchinson with his hands on his hips. Left of the line at third, it's Ryan Clark. Another payoff pitch from Lynch to Leathert. Another foul ball. That's lifted left side as it hurtles back down to earth into a sea of Carolina blue. It remains three balls and two strikes. We've become accustomed to such great fan support doing these games through the years. Something really turned, though, a couple seasons ago when LSU was here for this event.
1: Oh, yeah.
0: And the intensity has only ratcheted up for Carolina baseball fans since. The next 3-2 to Leathert, and that's strike three, looking over the inside corner with a heavy dose of cheddar to get off the field. It's back-to-back, backwards K's for Ryan Lynch. And VCU goes down 1-2-3 in the top half of the first inning. Carolina to the plate in the bottom of one with no score. We're in the Chapel Hill Regional, and that was absolutely Carolina baseball from Learfield. Hey, Tar Heel fans, it's baseball season. 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
0: Dave Nathan and Ben Mihaljevic welcoming you back to Chapel Hill for Carolina baseball as we go to the home half of the first. No score between the Heels and VCU Rams. Jake Schaffner, Owen Hall, Gavin Gallagher, top third of Coach Forbes' lineup, followed by the DH Macon Winslow, the first baseman Eric Paulson, then the third baseman Cooper Nicholson. Bottom third, it's Tyler Howe, Colin Hynek, and Carter French. 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VCU hands the ball off to Patrick Stites, 6'8", 210-pound senior righty out of Peoria, Arizona. That's just outside of Phoenix, if you check your maps. Stites 7-3 this year, the ERA just a tad over 3. Opponents hit 223 off of one of the best pitchers in the A-10.
1: Absolutely. Stites was one of the best, if not the best, in the A-10. And all this talk about pitching off and who do you throw, VCU's not buying it this weekend. They're going with Patrick Stites, who is their guy through and through, and it's a good decision against a lineup as powerful as Carolina's. This lineup lit up the ACC tournament, obviously on

0: to keep up with Georgia Tech there towards the end. But Carolina's bats are as hot as ever, and it starts with this guy, Jake Schaffner, who had Carolina won the ACC tournament. My guess is he would have been the most outstanding player.
1: Schaffner was 6-for-12 last week in Charlotte with a pair of doubles and two triples. He stands in from the left side against the righty Stites. Fires a big breaker, stays upstairs, and it's quickly 1-0 to Schaffner. So all that damage he did in the Queen City has his average up to 362. Six homers, 41 RBIs for the North Dakota State transfer. The 1-0. Went to the upright's fastball. That's launched foul the other way. One ball and one strike to Carolina's starting shortstop. The Tar Heels go with the white tops, white bottoms, Carolina blue sleeves, numerals and lettering, white helmets with the Carolina blue brim on the front. Stite sets to fire the 1-1, and that's high and away. Two balls and a strike. VCU, on the other hand, in the traveling grays today, black ball caps with the gold brim. Black sleeves if you want them, but again, it is a warm day here in Chapel Hill. Temperatures topping 80. Here's the 2-1 to the lefty. Off speed, little bouncer back towards the mound, first base side. Stites gets to it with the glove, underhands to first. And there's one down as Schaffner bounces back to the mound. Oh, and Old next up to the plate. No score in the bottom of the first. Carolina and VCU dueling to get a shot at East Carolina tomorrow night at 5 o'clock in the winner's bracket. Tennessee awaits the loser tomorrow at noon. The Volunteers fell in extras today, 7-3 to the Pirates.
0: What a game of college baseball that was, and there are a bunch of other great ones happening right now.
1: Here's the first offering from Stites to Hull. Carolina's lefty tags it foul as he started off backwards. Nothing and won the count to the 374 hitting junior. Seven home runs and a team best 75 RBIs. And Ben, as you man the scoreboard, number one team in the tournament, UCLA is on the ropes.
0: UCLA is down to its final strike right now and has the potential number one pick in the draft, Rock Chulowski, at the plate.
1: Oh, one to hole. That's a fastball. Rocketed foul off to the left and over the seats. Nothing and two to Carolina's first-year center fielder. Like Schaffner, the Tar Heels found him in the transfer portal. He was the final portal addition of Carolina's seven-man class from out of George Mason.
0: And maybe the best of the bunch.
1: VCU plays him straight up around the infield. The 0-2. Shellac foul into the netting. Still nothing and two. The count to hole. We'll set the defense for VCU with Lethert behind the plate catching. Quinn Mayer over at first base. The second baseman, Alec Warden. DeFranco, the shortstop. Kirkpatrick at the hot corner of the outfield from left to right. Nick Flores, Petit, and Trent Adelman. Here's the 0-2 from the righty to the lefty. Off speed. That's pulled over to second base. Warden got it on the line, and it's L4. Hull is the second out of the inning. That brings Gavin Gallagher to the plate, and there's a big scoreboard update to get to, Ben.
0: Dave, UCLA, down go the Bruins. They lost 3-2 to St. Mary's at home, and now the number one team in the country, who has been the number one team in the country literally the entire season, will have to win four games in 3 days to stay alive.
1: That's a team with better than 50 wins, certainly capable of doing it, but not the preferred path for anybody in the NCAA tournament. As we get back to business here in Chapel Hill, no score between Carolina and VCU in the bottom of the first. Heels at the plate with two down and nobody on. Gallagher against Stites. First pitch, fastball. Zooms across the outer half, and it's nothing and one to the two-time most outstanding player of the Chapel Hill Regional. Gavin Gallagher back for a third helping potentially. 275 average, 12 homers, and even 50 RBIs for the Apex native. The 0-1. There's a ground ball back through the middle left of second base. It rolls into center field, and Gallagher's got a two-out base knock for Carolina.
0: When Gavin Gallagher hits a ground ball single in a regional, you sort of ask what is wrong with him. That's how great he has been in these Tar Heel regionals, but an excellent approach there early. He had seen a couple of his teammates way out in front of Patrick Stites' pitches. He waited back, stayed middle, and was rewarded.
1: Gallagher was 13-for-18 last year. in the regional. He's 1-for-1 today with a leadoff of first base. Macon Winslow next up at the dish. Again, no score in the first. The pitch drops neatly into the zone as Stites goes off speed, and it's nothing and one to Macon Winslow. Another transfer, played his first two seasons just down the road in Durham for the Duke Blue Devils. Carolina's got him this year. He's got a 310 average, 10 homers, 54 batted in. The 0-1, a long look at a pitch that drops low. It's played well by Lethert, the catcher. That evens things at 1-1 to Macon Winslow. Schaffner hit back to the mound for the first out of the inning. Hall lined out to second. Gallagher just grounded a single into center field and leads off the bag at first. Mayer holds him. The 1-1 to Winslow. Reaches out, pokes that past second base. It's into left center field. Gallagher wheels around second, goes first to third, sliding in feet first. And the Tar Heels all of a sudden have runners at the corners with two down, trying to break open the scoring in the bottom half of the first inning.
0: Great hitting there from Carolina. Just stay simple, stay middle. A single does the trick. And a lot of times when batters see a pitcher throwing at maybe a below average velocity, certainly below what Carolina is used to seeing, your eyes get big, you want to tee off. Not this team. Just stay simple. A ground ball single works.
1: That brings Eric Paulson to the plate. First and third for the Heels. Two down in the first. No score. Stites from the stretch. Bounces it inside. Lethert can't find the ball. Winslow heads down to second base, and he's in there. Gallagher stays put at third. And as I take a look down on the field, Ben, that ball never got too far away from Lethert. He just couldn't find it. Winslow plays that position. He must have an idea of what Lethert was going through. He took the extra base.
0: Well, Dave, somehow the ball wound up sort of on the inside of Eric Paulson's back foot. That's his left foot, and that's why the catcher Lethert couldn't find the ball.
1: The 1-0. Paulson ropes a line drive into right center field. That falls in front of the diving Adelman. One run comes in. Two runs score. Paulson gets to second base. The Tar Heels are 3-for-3 with two down and have a 2-0 lead in the bottom half of the first against VCU. Big Paulie doing his thing in the month of May. He drives in Gallagher. He drives in Winslow. The Tar Heels have the early advantage. Stites got through the first two without problem, but it's Gallagher, Winslow, and Paulson that have tagged him for three consecutive base hits.
0: And now a mound meeting here for VCU. Remember, this is a VCU team that trusts its bullpen a lot. The past 2 years when the Rams have come here for midweek games, VCU has thrown 8 or 9 pitchers to try to give Carolina a different look every inning. That's obviously not the game plan here with Patrick Stites. However, if the offense is able to tag on a few more and push this lead and extend it to 3 or 4, you might see a little bit of stirring for the Rams.
1: Scored a 2-RBI double for Paulson as the mound meeting breaks up. Ben, for those that might not have been listening to Carolina baseball or college baseball in general throughout the year, the Tar Heels have what is now known as an early kill shot against VCU.
0: Early kill shot is right, and kill shots are good, especially first inning kill shots at home in a regional where you have the crowd and the momentum. There's no analytic or no number that can factor in how important being at home is.
1: Nicholson next up to the plate. Takes a fastball low from the right side. One ball and no strikes to West Des Moines, Iowa's favorite son. Played the last couple of seasons at Iowa Central. He's a Tar Heel in 2026 through and through. The 1-0. Took a big swing at a changeup. Came up empty. One ball and one strike. It's interesting, Stites, again, 6'8". Doesn't blow you away with overpowering stuff. He started a lot of guys off with changeups and breaking balls, and the fastball really only resides around 88, 89 miles per hour. The 1-1. Stays away and stays off speed. Two balls and a strike to Nicholson with Paulson over at second base. Carolina 2, VCU nothing in the bottom of the first inning. It's a charged environment in Chapel Hill for the NCAA tournament. Stites steals the 2-1. Nicholson pulls that into left field. Coach Forbes waves around Paulson. The throw on the way. It's cut off. Paulson slides in head first. Nicholson's got a two-out RBI. Carolina's got a 3-0 advantage. And this place is going absolutely bananas.
0: Excellent work by Cooper Nicholson. Put the barrel on the ball. And how about Big Paulie hustling all the way from second base and diving across the plate. And the nightmare inning continues for Stites as Carolina now has four straight hits with two outs.
1: The seventh hitter of the inning, Tyler Howell, stands in from the left side. 3-0 Carolina. All the damage has been done with two down. Nicholson slides off of first base. He's held by Mayer. The pitch. Howell, big swing on the fastball, comes up empty. And it's nothing and one to the freshman out of Huntersville. Hits an even 250. He's homered four times and driven in 29. 3-for-13 in his first ever ACC baseball championship last week. The 0-1 pops in over the outer half. It's called strike. Nothing and two. Feels like the corners are playing tonight for the guys on the mound.
0: Something to watch and monitor as the game progresses.
1: Nicholson, Carolina's only base runner over at first. The 0-2 to the plate. Outside. A ball and two strikes to the heels left fielder. Gallagher, Winslow, Paulson, and Nicholson have four consecutive hits. Paulson's got a two RBI double. Nicholson's got an RBI single. The 1-2. Off speed. That's hit on the ground of the shortstop, ranging behind second base. Throw to first in time to get Howe, and the inning is over. Carolina's fans saluting the guys on the field that got that done to the tune of three runs, four hits, no errors, a runner left stranded, an inning in the books. From Chapel Hill, it's Carolina 3, VCU nothing. The Rams bring the middle third of the order to the plate next with Lee Flores and Kirkpatrick. It's Tar Heel Baseball from Learfield.
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1: 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No homers for the Tar Heels, but three singles and an Eric Paulson 2-RBI double in the bottom of the first. Have Carolina out in front of ECU 3-0 as we start the second. Ryan Lynch has some run support. He's also got the DH Jacob Lee at the plate, batting out of the cleanup spot. Boy, can this kid hit. 342 average, top of the table for the Rams. 17 homers, 56 RBIs. He leads VCU in those two other categories. It's a righty-righty matchup, power versus power between Lynch and Lee. The pitch. Fastball. Runs across the zone at the knees for a called strike. Nothing and one to Lee. Carolina shifts around with Gallagher playing behind second base. The 0-1 up and away. One ball and one strike. Paulson, the only Tar Heel around the infield between first and second base as those shadows continue to move from right towards center. The 1-1. Lynch goes slider, popped him up right side. Paulson gives chase. He's in the shadows in foul territory through the first base coach's box. Pulls up in front of the warning surface, makes the catch. And there's one down. And anytime you get Lee out, that feels like you've climbed a mountain. He is by far and away VCU's best bat.
0: Yeah, he's the .342 batting average, .470 on base percentage, which, I mean, he gets on base just about half the time. So a big, big out there for Carolina, and a big, big inning really for Ryan Lynch too, after you have three runs of support after just the first inning. Need to hunker down.
1: That'll bring Flores to the plate. He's a righty, takes a fastball up and in, and that heater for Lynch is still sitting 97-98. Carolina leads 3-0 in the second inning. VCU has one down, nobody on. The 1-0. Fastball grounded over to third base, scooped up by Nicholson. Long throw across the diamond to first, 5-3. Flores, the second out of the inning. Lynch has set down the first five. The ball's not left the infield.
0: And this is exactly what Carolina needs, quick, quick outs. Don't want to have to go to the bullpen early.
1: Here's Nate Kirkpatrick, the third baseman, batting sixth. His average at .308 coming to the yard today. Nine homers, tied for the team lead with 56 ribbies as he takes a big swing and a foul ball against the fastball. Nothing and one. 3-0, Carolina leads VCU in the second. We're in the Chapel Hill Regional, the NCAA tournament, off and running. Next pitch. Above the letters with a fastball, or should I say right at the letters. That's a delayed strike two call. And Lynch has Kirkpatrick in deep trouble.
0: Wherever it was a good spot from Lynch.
1: The 0-2. Lynch went with the breaking slider, tailing away from the righty. Kirkpatrick leaves the bat on his shoulder. One ball and two strikes.
0: He had a little bit of a tell there. He mixed the ball in his hand a little too much. He'd been throwing so many fastballs that when the slider came around, it was a bit obvious.
1: 1-2. There's a slider. That's driven on a line between short and third into left field. VCU's got its first base hit. Kirkpatrick does the honors as he gets down to first base.
0: Did the same thing again there a little bit.
1: That'll put Quinn Mayer in the left-handed batter's box. With VCU down 3-0 to Carolina in the top of the second. There's two down, a runner at first. The wind again just effortlessly blowing those flags towards left field. The pitch. Strike call at the knees. Lynch has really succeeded in jumping out in front of these VCU hitters, hasn't he?
0: And that's the key today. He has the strikeout stuff to get the job done with two strikes, but you have to get to two strikes first.
1: The 0-1. Well, there's a foul ball. There's your second strike. Nothing in two. The count to Mayer. Junior bats just .234. Lowest in the starting lineup today for VCU. Six homers, 43 RBIs. Lynch comes set from out of the stretch. The 0-2. Swinging a fly ball into left center field. Hole races over. In time. Gets there. Inning over. The Tar Heels have been so blessed up the middle through the years with fantastic defenders. Hall about as good as you like. Claims that third and final out as VCU goes no runs, one hit, no errors. And Kirkpatrick left stranded over at first base. The Tar Heels take a 3-0 lead into the bottom of the second and bring the 8-9-1 spots to the plate. Heinick, French, and Schaffner to get their first look at Patrick Stites when we come back after this from Learfield.
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1: 3-0 Carolina over VCU. Heels at the plate in the bottom of the second. Stites first pitch. Spiked it low, and it's a ball of no strikes to Colin Hynek, leading off out of the eighth spot. And Coach Forbes' Friday lineup. Hynek bats 273, 7 dingers, 50 RBIs. The 1-0. In the zone, grounded towards the ship. There's three defenders between second and third. Backhanded play made by the second baseman, Wharton. And he throws out Hynek at first by a step and a half. That's a great defensive play by VCU's middle infielder, Alec Wharton, who had his momentum taking him away from first base, was able to backhand the ground ball and throw out Hynek for the first out of the second inning.
0: That is an excellent play by Wharton, because Hynek had that ball snuck through the hole, it looked like, to beat the shift. And Wharton appeared out of nowhere with the backhand, an impressive strong throw as well.
1: The shift moves over to the right side with the lefty French next up. Stites' first pitch pops in over the inside corner. And another off-speed pitch makes it nothing and one to Carolina's right fielder. Carter French, senior, bats 231, still looking for his first home run. He's driven in 13. The 0-1. Ground ball towards the shift. Wharton again on the shallow outfield grass in right center. Hoovers it up, throws to first. And a couple of ground ball outs have Stites close to getting its mates off the field and taking this game into the third. We're in the bottom of two. It's a 3-0 Carolina lead. All the offense for the Heels came in the first. Stites has set down three in a row after Howe grounded out to end the first. Hynek and French have both grounded to second here in the second. And that brings Jake Schaffner to the plate, 0-for-1, with a tapper back to the mound when he let off last inning. First offering, Schaffner showed bunt. Takes a fastball outside, 1-0. The wind has slowed, but the anticipation building throughout the weekend to see who can come out of the Chapel Hill Regional. The 1-0 drifts outside, and the lefty out in front, two balls and no strikes.
0: Stites is trying to pitch Schaffner on the outer corner here, but remember, Schaffner is excellent at driving those types of pitches the other way.
1: 3-0. Carolina leads VCU in the second. Two down, nobody on base. The 2-0 pitch. Outside, and that's ball three. Stites missed with the fastball.
0: Another thing to consider is, as dangerous as Schaffner is, Hull on deck is even more dangerous. Leads this Carolina team in batting average at 374. And Schaffner is an excellent runner on base.
1: Schaffner stands ready for the 3-0 from Stites. And it runs outside, ball four. He lost on four consecutive pitches. That put Schaffner on base for a 20th consecutive ball game. And it brings the aforementioned hole to the plate. He laced a line drive right at the second baseman, Alec Wharton, back in the first. He picked it up right off his shoelaces for the second out of that inning before Gallagher and Winslow both singled. Paulson doubled them both in. And then Nicholson singled in Pauly to make it 3-0. That's our score. Carolina has the early advantage over VCU in the second with two down and a runner at first. Throw over to first. Schaffner dives back in safely. This is not a Carolina team that's going to beat you with steals, but Schaffner is the exception to the rule. He's one of the best base stealers in the ACC, ranking sixth in that category, 25 out of 28. A second throw over, a little closer this time as Mayer holds the runner, but Jake is still plenty safe. He's got that big Carolina blue oven mitt on his left hand. The front of his uniform already caked in dirt. His right wrist wrapped in white tape. The pitch to Hall. Swinging for his hometown of Alexandria, Virginia, almost came out of his shoes. No balls and a strike.
0: He's a little off balance, too, on his swing. He fell over a little bit as he was finishing up his follow-through.
1: That's where the changeup for Stites can play if you're guessing fastball early on in the count.
0: Absolutely.
1: The 0-1. Hull took a long look at a ball downstairs. One ball and one strike to the Tar Heel center fielder.
0: Really solid pitch recognition there from Owen Hull. He saw the changeup in the first pitch of the at-bat, swung and missed, and learned from it immediately by laying off.
1: Chapter takes a couple of steps off the bag at first. The 1-1 to Hull. Outside.
0: No.
1: Balk. Oh, is it a balk? Yeah, yep. Shafter jogs down from first to second, and there's an unforced error for Stites. Good eyes.
0: Thought it was a delayed steal at first from Jake Schaffner, and then when I saw him jogging, I thought, well, that can't be.
1: First balk of the season for Stites, just never quite came all the way set.
0: Now runner in scoring position.
1: The 2-1. Up and away, three balls and a strike. Stites got the first two. Heineken French to ground out to second, then walk Schaffner. Balked him over to second base and has fallen behind Hull 3-1.
0: Seven of his last eight pitches have been balls.
1: Three zip heels over VCU in the second. The pitch drops downstairs.
0: I think that should be four or no.
1: The scoreboard must have put a ball up during the balk, so now it's three balls and a strike.
0: Right.
1: We'll get the record set straight here. 3-1, now the count to Hull.
0: Either way, a very nice hitter's count for Owen Hull.
1: The pitch. Bounce behind Coach Jackson at first. Foul, three balls and two strikes. Coach Forbes, of course, across the way out in the sunlight in the third base coach's box. Sixth-year skipper, this Carolina program. He's had the Tar Heels in the NCAA tournament all 6 years. He's won two ACC tournament titles and has a trip to Omaha on his resume. The payoff pitch to Hull. No question, that's high and outside. Ball four. Consecutive walk served up by Stites. Puts Hull at first, Schaffner at second, and it brings Gavin Gallagher to the plate. Maybe the last guy anybody wants to face in this month of May in this ballpark.
0: Yeah, no, this is not somebody I want to face, especially with runners on base. The way Carolina's hit today with two outs, this could spell serious danger for VCU, already in a 3-0 hole.
1: Stites with a long look to second before the pitch to Gallagher. Upstairs, one ball and no strikes. And Ben, that number you allude to, Carolina 4-for-5 already today with two outs, 2-for-2 with runners in scoring position, 3-for-4 with runners on base. Those numbers, they'll play. The 1-0. Inside, missed with the changeup. Two balls and no strikes.
0: And one of the things that I think makes Gavin Gallagher so great in the month of May is that he's one of the calmest people you'll ever talk to, no matter what the situation is. I mean, pressure does not faze this kid whatsoever, and he keeps a level head. He understands how big the moment is, but he doesn't let that affect him or change his approach at the plate.
1: Coach Forbes would describe the demeanor as a slow heartbeat guy. Ask Coach Forbes during the radio shows this year, there was actually a device that could measure heartbeats for guys on the field. He said there's not, but you can tell when you play who's ready to meet the moment, and Gallagher certainly met his fair share. Two balls and no strikes to count. We're in the second. Heels up three. The pitch outside 3-0. Schaffner took the first walk. He's at second base. Holt took the second walk. He's over first. Stites with 83 strikeouts on the year up against the 24 free passes. Next pitch. Steers inside and another. Bases on balls, and that loads him up for Macon Winslow.
0: Sort of get worried here about Patrick Stites because he finally seemed like he had settled into a rhythm. All of a sudden with two outs, three straight walks, the bases are loaded, and he's not exactly close to the zone.
1: Stites has been waiting a long time for a moment like this. His college career began in the junior college ranks in 2022. The pitch to Winslow. There's a swing and a broken bat. The ball flutters over towards third base. It's caught by Kirkpatrick. And the inning is over. So the bat is picked up as it sailed over towards the shortstop. It's handed off to Coach Forbes. And what a weird anticlimactic moment that ends the inning as Winslow pops out to third and Carolina leaves the bases loaded. No runs, no hits, no errors, three walks and three left stranded. We'll go to the top of the third. Carolina leads VCU 3-0 from Learfield.
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4: Modelo is proud to sponsor Carolina Baseball. Modelo, an official beer of your North Carolina Tar Heels, who lead VCU by a score of 3-0. Two innings complete. We start the top of the third with Alec Warden, Trent Adelman, and Dante DeFranco for the Rams, who try to get into the winner's bracket against East Carolina. The Pirates took down Tennessee in a marathon earlier today. 7-3 was the final score. The game took almost 4.5 hours to complete as the first pitch is bounced foul over towards third base. Nicholson got to it, I'd say about 75 feet beyond home plate, down the third baseline, nothing in one.
5: We talked about Gavin Gallagher's slow heartbeat in the last half inning, but I've seen a little bit of the same here from Ryan Lynch as well. He's been in this position before, and just looking down his catcher, Colin Hynek, and throwing strikes.
4: The 0-1. Hynek framed it well at the letters, and it's nothing in two. Warden hitting out of the eight spot. Just a freshman, bats 297. Couple of home runs, 29 ribbies. The 0-2. Lynch induces contact, but a bouncing ball behind third base. Still no balls and two strikes. The count to Warden as Carolina holds a 3-0 lead on VCU in the third. Already some wild fireworks on our scoreboard around the country. Ben, you said earlier the number one team, UCLA, has already lost, and they're not the only national seed that's gone down today.
5: We'll get to that in a second here after this pitch.
4: The 0-2. I'm still waiting for the strike call. I don't think it's going to come because
5: yeah,
4: that looked like
5: so.
4: It was right over the outside corner. It's deemed a ball, one ball and two strikes.
5: I don't think so. Another big shocker, Auburn, the number 4 overall seed, lost to Milwaukee. Milwaukee, a 4 seed in that region.
4: 1-2, slider gets him swinging, and down goes Warden. That's the third strike out of the game for Lynch, who got Petit and Lethert looking back in the first. There's one down in the third. Adelman next up as Carolina continues to hold a 3-0 lead on VCU in the top of the third.
5: Another national seed that lost today. Southern Miss, the number 9 seed, fell to Little Rock 7-4. Florida had to walk off Ryder on a Brendan Lawson home run.
4: First pitch to Adelman, a swinging strike, and it's nothing in one of the right fielder. One down, nobody on base in the top of the third for VCU as there's a swing and a chopper left of third, foul, nothing in two, the count to Adelman.
5: Smart pitch there. Adelman obviously expecting fastball with how far in front of the slider he was.
4: Adelman bats 266. He's homered 4 times and driven in 42. The 0-2. Lynch rears back, finds that mid-90s fastball low and outside. A ball and two strikes to Adelman. DeFranco on deck. Carolina with two infielders on either side of second base. The 1-2. Fastball outside. Two balls and two strikes.
5: And Lynch is close on these pitches. They're certainly competitive, but credit VCU. These hitters have had a keen eye for the strike zone.
4: It's an all-righty battle as Lynch misfires outside with a slider. Three balls and two strikes to VCU's right fielder.
5: Just got a note, UCLA is the first number 1 overall seed to lose its regional opener.
4: The payoff pitch. There's a bouncing ball back to the mound. Lynch backhands it, underhands to first, and Adelman goes down. He's the second out of the inning. Credit Lynch to win that moment, fielding his position. If you're going to play, on the mound here in Carolina. You had better field your position.
5: Oh,
4: and
5: yeah.
4: Lynch can do it with the best of them.
5: Oh, yeah. You said it. You said it.
4: Lineup turns over to DeFranco, 0 for 1 with the ground ball to second base. When he let off the game, we're in the third, 3-0 Carolina. First offering, DeFranco whiffs on the slider, 0-1.
5: And now Lynch is starting to mix that slider in a lot more, and if he's able to throw it for strikes, that is a key factor because it is mean and has a lot of bite.
4: The 0-1. Back Dorton with a slider. Taken for a strike, and it's 0-2.
5: That's what I'm talking about. Now he sets up his fastball very well here. Rear back, see if he can find some of that 97.
4: The 0-2, Lynch likes the sign. Here comes the pitch. Big fastball right at 97. It's fluttered foul in the air right side. Paulson gives chase. It's about 8-9 rows up in the seats. Behind the right field line. Still 0-2 to DeFranco after Warden struck out to begin the inning. Adelman just hit back to the mound. Nobody on base in the top of the third. Carolina 3, VCU 0. A deep sigh from Lynch before the 0-2 pitch. Heater outside. 1-2 to the shortstop. DeFranco grew up just down the road in Hillsboro, began his career at Charlotte. He's in his first year with the Rams. The 1-2. Reached out, soft grounder to third base. Nicholson crisscrosses in front of the shortstop. Schaffner slings a shot to first base, and DeFranco out 5-3 for the third out of the third inning.
5: Soft contact, more soft contact there induced by Ryan Lynch. He's really, really throwing the ball.
4: Lynch has allowed just a lonely single to Kirkpatrick with two down in the second. He has knifed through this VCU order with 1-2-3 innings in the first and third. We go to the bottom of three. Heels up 3-0 from Learfield.
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4: 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Alongside Ben Mihaljevic, I'm Dave Nathan. We are inside Bosheimer Stadium for the Chapel Hill Regional. Carolina leads VCU 3-0 as we start the bottom of the third right after we pause 10 seconds for a station ID on the Tar Heel Sports Network.
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4: First pitch, Paulson clobbers it foul. And it's 0-1 of the Tar Heel first baseman is 1-for-1 with a 2-RBI double and a run scored. Carolina got four consecutive two-out hits in the first to jump out in front of VCU 3-0. A lead it still holds in the bottom of the third. The 0-1. Outside. 1-1 to the first-year Tar Heel. Played his first 2 years at Stony Brook up in the great Northeast. He grew up on Long Island. The Tar Heels excited to have him in his junior season.
5: Have you seen the story that ACC Network did about him?
4: The 1-1. That's taken for a strike at the knees. 1-2. Yeah, Ryan McGee did a fantastic job chronicling the story of Eric Paulson. whose father, big, big baseball fan, passed away this past July. And you know Paulson is playing with a heavy heart the entire season as he takes a swing and fouls that off to make it 1-2. But just an outstanding piece done by Ryan McGee and the folks at the ACC Network chronicling Eric Paulson and his family.
5: Highly recommend going online and finding it. It's all over social media. I'd assume it's on YouTube as well.
4: The 1-2. Rocketed foul. Still a ball and two strikes to Paulson, who leads off the third. Heels three, Rams nothing. East Carolina prevailed in 14 innings earlier over Tennessee 7-3 to get into the late game tomorrow. Tennessee plays at noon and awaits the loser of this one. The 1-2. Fouled away again, the opposite side. That'll fall into Nicholson's hand after it hits the netting.
5: Some serious range there by Paulson. That pitch wasn't close to being a strike. He definitely should have taken it, but he fouled it off. He lives to see another day, so I guess no harm, no foul.
4: Stein's pitch count already approaching 50. The 1-2. Low. And taken for ball two. That evens the count with Paulson at the plate, Nicholson on deck, then Tyler Howe. It's the 5, 6, and 7 spots for Carolina in the bottom half of the third inning.
5: Pitch counts are so crucial in regional play.
4: Here's the 2-2.

0: strike three. And that is the first strikeout of the ball game for Stites. He's had at least four strikeouts and all but two appearances this year. This is his 17th appearance, his 16th start. You can usually bank on him carrying about a handful, maybe more. He struck out as many as eight this year. That came against Fordham. Here's Nicholson, who's got an RBI single to his credit today. First pitch, he's got a long ball driven towards left field. That'll hit the net over the fence, and so long, Cooper Nicholson goes deep, and he gives Carolina a 4-0 lead. That ball was out of this park in the blink of an eye. Lined over the left field wall, and as Nicholson heads back into the third base dugout, it's his 16th home run, his 48th RBI. He's got a multi-hit game for the 14th time this year, for the 55th time in his career. And most importantly, Carolina adds to its lead 4-0 over VCU in the bottom half of the third. This is Howell. Takes a swing and launches foul, nothing and one. That's another home run, by the way, the 77th this year for Carolina, brought to you by Lowe's Foods. Supporting home plate since 1954. Visit your local Lowe's Foods, because nobody cares about the Carolinas like Lowe's Foods.
1: Nicholson, such an X factor in this regional. We'll tell you why in a second.
0: The 0-1. Howell slaps that in the sky, drifting off to the left over the seats and out of play, nothing and two.
1: That's because Carolina needs major production, like a home run, from the bottom half of its lineup if it wants to threaten pitchers all game long. Nicholson struggled early in the season. It was rumored he was the best player during fall practices, and now he's heating up.
0: 0-2, drops in a breaking ball, and Howell takes a long look at strike three. Second out of the inning, second strikeout of the game for Stites. And brings Heineck to the plate. We're in the bottom of the third. Cooper Nicholson's home run has just made it a 4-0 Carolina lead. Just past 7 o'clock, this game was set back by about an hour after the 14-inning fiasco between the Pirates and Volunteers. First pitch. Heineck with the orange neon bat looks at a strike on the extreme outside corner. Nothing and one to the heels catcher, who's 0-1 on the ground out to second. The shift still plays. Clogging up real estate left side. The 0-1. Off speed. And a strike call at the belt. Nothing in two.
1: Appears the game plan here for Carolina is to just sit fastball, and Stites has recognized that, which is why he's dropping his breaking balls in.
0: The 0-2 from the righty to the righty. Bounced it low and outside, a ball and two strikes, the count to Heineck. If Stites is able to get his mates off the field, it's Petit, Leathard, and Lee, the 2, 3, and 4 spots due up in the top of the fourth. If Heineck can reach, Carter French out of the 9 spot would hit next. The 1-2. There's a fastball, but it's downstairs. Two balls and two strikes to Heineck, a Georgia State transfer. He homered 18 times last year, left Georgia State. Top 10 in career dingers with 33. He's launched 7 this year as a Tar Heel. The 2-2. Fastball low and outside. Heineck has worked it full.
1: Am I mistaken, or did he start his college career as a football player? Am I thinking of someone else?
0: Here's the payoff pitch. In the zone, swung past and missed, strike three, inning over. Stites strikes out the side, but in between, Nicholson served a line drive homer over the left field fence, and Carolina's got a 4-0 advantage over VCU after 3 innings of play. It's Petit, Leathard, and Lee due up to see Ryan Lynch for the second time in the top of the fourth. It's Tar Heel Baseball from Learfield.
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2: 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We start the fourth, Carolina 4, VCU nothing. Michael Petit at the plate to get a second look at Ryan Lynch, who struck him out looking back in the first. Lynch has only allowed one hit so far against this Rams offense that bats 281 collectively. That's fourth best in the 810 and right around 120th in the country. The first pitch from the righty to the righty. Slider outside. A ball and no strikes. Ben, we talk about the big upsets. UCLA losing, Auburn losing, Southern Miss going down. We'll get a look at the ACC scoreboard after this 1-0 pitch to Petit. Back Dortmund with a slider taken, and it's 1-1.
3: Well, Georgia Tech did not get upset today. The Yellow Jackets had no trouble with UIC winning 22-5 to kick off the Atlanta Regional.
2: The 1-1. Petit roasts that down the right field line. Foul. A ball and two strikes. There's fans for as far as the eye can see through the right field wall in the cutout. Ben's buddies, too cheap to get into the ballpark, standing tall atop Karen Shelton Stadium.
3: I'm not sure they're out there. They might have gone home.
2: The 1-2, Petit bounces to second base. Gallagher charges in, underhands over to first base to Paulson. That's a close play. Petit's got great speed, but he's out 4-3, and there's one down in the fourth.
3: Continuing through the ACC scoreboard here, NC State takes on UCF, and all of a sudden with Auburn, the one seed in that regional, losing, the door is open for both the Wolfpack and the Knights. Troy and Miami are in a weather delay right now in the Gainesville regional. That's fun, putting Miami and Florida in the same regional.
2: Lethert next up. Lefty takes a high fastball, 1-0. He was also a strikeout victim back in the first. We're in the fourth. Carolina leads 4-0. Paulson a 2-RBI double. Nicholson an RBI single, both in the first. Nicholson with a home run in the third. Next pitch. Fastball settles low. Two balls and no strikes to the VCU catcher, Tig Lethert.
3: This is the first 2-0 count of the day for VCU.
2: Infield plays him straight up with the pitch. Grounded to second base. Gallagher goes to a knee, a step back on the outfield grass. Comes up throwing and retires Lethert. It's back-to-back 4-3s to begin the fourth for VCU at the plate. Boy, Gallagher, best in the country in this new stat called defensive run saved. I don't think we have enough time to examine the equation that gives you that.
3: I don't think we have enough brain power to examine the equation.
2: There's no thinking about it. We just don't. But we know this. It's a great stat to have if you like Gavin Gallagher. So that brings Lee to the plate. Big righty pop foul in his earlier AB in the second. Takes a fastball up and in from the right side to jump out in front of Lynch, 1-0. The second pitch from Lynch. Lee drives that into left field. Howe hustles over. He was playing deep, cuts it off. Lee held to a single. With two away, I think you can tolerate something like that if you can finish things off here with Flores, who's put together a tremendous season. Flores, ninth toughest player in the entire country to strike out. Among the A-10 leaders in doubles, he's 11th in the country in that category. Here's the pitch. High, one ball and no strikes.
3: Where Carolina has to be careful is, as well as Lynch has thrown, hitting is contagious, and you don't want VCU to start rolling here with two outs.
4: Flores 0 for 1 on the ground out to Nicholson at third earlier. The 1-0. Look out. It's inside. Flores didn't do a really good job of trying to sell that to the umpire like it almost hit him. And Lynch has hit more than a few this year. 16. Most in the ACC, top 50 nationally.
3: I'm not sure Flores is particularly interested in standing in against 95 like that.
4: The 2-0, high and tight, three balls and no strikes. Carolina's got a 4-0 lead on VCU. We're in the top of the fourth. Lynch got Petit and Leathert to ground out to Gallagher at second for the first two outs of the inning before Lee stroked a single to left. Throw over to first base. Paulson puts the tag on him, but Lee is safe. Lee's not bashful on the base pass. He's got 10 steals this year, but this doesn't feel like the situation to try to take your chances. Almost nobody runs on Carolina.

0: It's the first walk for Ryan Lynch today, 30th on the season, up against 73 strikeouts. And for the first time today, Lynch will have to pitch around a little bit of traffic with Lee at second and Flores at first. Kirkpatrick, who had the first base hit off of Lynch, is next up in the order. Colin Hynek out to the mound to chat things over with his battery mate.
1: Yeah, this is just a calming thing here for Ryan Lynch. He needs to settle down, get himself back in the dugout. Been throwing really well so far, but completely missed his spots in the last at-bat to Nick Flores. And good, smart decision here by Hynek. Carolina not too worried about anything quite yet. Nobody has gone down to the bullpen.
0: It's the second outing for Lynch against VCU in his Carolina career. Saw him last year in relief, went an inning and a third, allowed two hits, walked two, and struck out one. He's back to work here against Kirkpatrick. Righty versus righty, and the pitch grounded the other way towards Gallagher. He grabs it, throws it, and he gets him. Kirkpatrick out at first, and the inning is over. Three ground balls to Gallagher. Lee and Flores left stranded. The Rams go scoreless in the top of the fourth, and we go to the heels half of four with French, Shafter, and Holt due up. It's a 4-0 Carolina lead over VCU in the Chapel Hill Regional from Learfield.
2: I always wondered why every woman over 50 I knew had Invisalign. I was recommended to Dr. Jeff Burnt by a friend. Dr. Jeff at Noble Orthodontics in Carrboro is fixing my teeth, and he is fantastic. Dr. Jeff is also just a really good human being. He spent his first years in dentistry working on a reservation, and every year he goes to Nepal to do the teeth of the

0: Estate is a proud partner of Carolina Athletics and the number one real estate company in the Carolinas. Call Howard Hanna, Allen Tate Real Estate today and see how they are built differently. Along with Ben Mihalovich, I'm Dave Nathan. We are at the Chapel Hill Regional for Carolina and VCU. Fourth ever NCAA tournament game played between these two that locked up back in 2022. VCU got a W that year against Carolina, but it was the Tar Heels who came out of that regional winning 19-8 over VCU to get to the elimination game on Monday and then won that matchup 7-3. Today it's 4-0. Carolina at the plate in the bottom of the fourth with the bottom of the order due up. Carter French from the left side 0-1 with a ground ball to second base, and the second baseman Warden is playing in shallow right field. Stites fires. Low one inside, a ball and no strikes to French. Dave. Wind continues, Ben, to gust over towards left as those shadows move across the entire infield and covers about two-thirds of the outfield.
1: Looking through the crowd here, men's basketball coach Michael Malone's in the building.
0: Here's the 1-0. An excuse me check swing directed up against the top of the net, and it's 1-1 to French.
1: Look at Glaber racing Coach Forbes for the ball. Glaber almost tackled his head coach trying to grab the foul ball.
0: Glaber, ACC Freshman of the Year. He's a finalist for National Freshman of the Year. The 1-1 to French. Pull shot, and that beats the shift. The second baseman, Warden, couldn't recover to get over there, and it's into right center field. French has a leadoff single. And Carolina, despite all the offense today, has the leadoff man aboard for the first time. And the lineup turns over to Schaffner, who's 0-1. He hit back to the mound in the first, then walked in the second. We're in the bottom of the fourth. Carolina aiming to add to a 4-0 advantage on the Rams of VCU. Stites from out of the stretch against the lefty. The pitch off speed, pulled over to first base. That's a foul ball. First base umpire Jeff Wright puts his arms up. VCU's first baseman Quinn Mayer got to the ball right on the line in front of the white bag in fair territory. There's the green safety bag in foul territory, but that ball just got to the right of the chalk.
1: VCU might be a little lucky there because Mayer continued through the play and tried to throw to second first, and his throw to DeFranco was way off the bag. Carter French would have been safe, and we know Jake Schaffner's speed getting down the line as well.
0: Yeah, these are two of the fastest guys on the team here. French at first base, Schaffner at the plate. The 0-1, high. A ball and a strike.
1: And behind him even, Owen Hull's got tons of wheels too.
0: Sellout crowd here at Bossemer Stadium for Carolina baseball in the postseason. The 1-1, Schaffner puts a bunt down. Third base side, it's a good one. Stays on the grass, late throw to first. Even Schaffner streaking down the first baseline, puts his arms out to tell everybody here he's safe. And the crowd responds. First and second for Carolina. The table is set for the incredible Hull.
1: I like what you did there, but such a smart play by Jake Schaffner. He's thinking, obviously, directing his attention towards Stites, the pitcher, but monitoring the whole situation around the infield as well. He saw he could squeeze one past Kirkpatrick, the third baseman, and now Carolina's in business, and here we go with a mound meeting.
0: Pretty good string of nicknames, by the way, for Carolina this part of the inning here.
1: Okay.
0: With the doctor, Carter yep. French, Jake the Rake Schaffner, Owen the Incredible Hull, Gavin Gucci Gallagher, because
1: Mr. May, too.
0: He is a luxury item.
1: He is a luxury item, all right.
0: Going to have to find something for Macon Winslow.
1: Yeah, there's a lot you can do with the name Macon, because you can make it making, things like that. But I'm not sure he has a solidified nickname. Also Winslow with wins in it.
0: Going to have to inquire about that after the game.
1: Yep. I'm sure everyone
0: inquiring minds. I'm sure there's somebody out in Eastern North Carolina could tell us what they were calling a little Macon Winslow 10, 15 years ago. In the meantime, an adult Macon Winslow and the rest of the Tar Heel bunch has a 4-0 lead over VCU in the Chapel Hill Regional in the bottom of the fourth. French at second base, Schaffner at first.

0: There's nobody out as the Heels try to play their way through the winner's bracket. East Carolina already with a W. It took 14 innings to defeat Tennessee, but the Pirates got it done 7-3 earlier. And so after the mound meeting, here we go. Stites and Hall. Soft toss over to the shortstop, DeFranco at second, nothing doing.
1: Not sure Carolina is interested in running here, especially with Hull being a lefty. That frees up the lane for Leathert to throw down to third. But also Hull's batting average, at a certain point you just want to let the kid hit.
0: The pitch to Hull, up and away, one ball and no strikes. Yeah, that batting average entering play today at 374. There's not been a Tar Heel to have a number this good since 2009.
1: Wow.
0: The 1-0. Big swing and a foul ball left side, 1-1.
1: It's pretty insane to think about considering some of the bats who have come through this program during that time.
0: Cody Stubbs hit 366 in 2013. Colin Moran, Danny Ceretti both hit 365. The 1-1. Caught a piece of the inside corner. One ball and one strike. The count to Hull with two on, nobody out in the fourth. Heels up 4-0 on VCU.
1: Hull disagreed with that call. It's a difficult pitch to turn on.
0: The 1-2 to the Heels lefty. He turns on that and bounces over to first base. Mayer steps on the bag for one, throws down to second. Tag applied. And Schaffner is out. 3-6 on the double play. Down to third base goes French. But maybe Carolina's got VCU right where it wants him now with two down. The Heels have been exceptional in these types of situations earlier today with four consecutive two-out hits and that three-run first. In total, the Heels 4-for-7 today with two down. And it's Gallagher next up at the plate.
1: Man, this is the man you want up at the plate. Stites is approaching 70 pitches as well.
0: The first one to Gallagher outside. One ball and no strikes. Just to clean up the batting average story on the Heels for the last 15, 20 years, you go back to Dustin Ackley in 2009. He hit 417.
1: Oh, my gosh.
0: Which was the best average since Dustin Ackley hit 417 a year prior to that.
1: Oh, my gosh.
0: The 1-0 drifts outside, make it 2-0 to Gallagher. Matter of fact, the low water mark for Dustin Ackley was 402.
1: Yeah, he stunk that year, I remember.
0: Freshman campaign got off to a little bit of a slow start.
1: Yeah, uh-huh.
0: The 2-0. Off speed, Gallagher takes high, three balls and no strikes. Best single season batting average in Carolina baseball history that we've been able to locate, 427, happened twice. Most recently, Brian Roberts in 1997. The 3-0. Gallagher looks at ball four low, and another free pass prolongs the inning. That's the fourth walk issued by Stites. He's walked as many as five this year against Davidson. That's also a career high. First and third for the Heels, up 4-0 in the fourth. And that'll bring Macon Winslow to the plate. 1-for-2 with a single and a run scored.
1: It's a first and third situation here. Let's see if Carolina wants to be tricky. Gallagher has decent speed over at first base. Obviously, French is a lightning rod over at third.
0: The shift play, so there's nobody between first and second right now as Mayer holds the runner at first. Stites from the stretch against the righty Winslow. Fires outside, and it's a 1-0 count to Macon.
1: Coach Forbes doesn't seem to be relaying many signs down to Gavin Gallagher over at first base, sort of trusting his junior captain.
0: Winslow 5-for-14 in Charlotte last week with a home run in the opener against Virginia Tech. The 1-0. Change up wide, 2-0, and Leathert out to discuss things again with Stites, who's really laboring as he tries to see this team through the middle innings. We're in the fourth. Carolina put up a three spot in the first. Got a solo homer from Nicholson in the third. It's 4-0. VCU with just two hits so far, both singles.
1: Lefty,
0: Patrick had the first one in the second inning, and then Lee had one in the fourth.
1: Lefty Dawson Newman is up and stirring in that VCU bullpen.
0: Two balls and no strikes. The count to Winslow. French leads off a third in foul territory. Gallagher just took the walk. He's over at first. The pitch. Fastball deflected down in front of the plate by Lethert. Both Tar Heels stay put. The count, three balls and no strikes to the Heels DH.
1: This is the second time this has happened where it's felt like the starter Stites has lost his command, really, with two outs, sort of inexplicably.
0: Here's the 3-0 from the righty to the righty. Waist-high strike on the outer half, 3-1.
1: Well done by Lethert, bringing that pitch back over the plate. I'm not sure it was all the way there, but the catcher made his pitcher look good.
0: This is Stites' 79th pitch of the ball game. And Winslow pops it up, runs into the catcher. Third baseman comes down the line in foul territory, and he secures the final out. Kirkpatrick saves the day, at least for VCU, and the inning is over. Carolina threatened, but two left stranded. It's no runs, two hits, no errors. And we go to the top of the fifth. Bottom third of the VCU order due up. Mayer, Warden, and Adelman. You get a second look at Ryan Lynch, who has been dynamite in the Chapel Hill Regional. Carolina 4, VCU nothing. It's Tar Heel baseball from Learfield.
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0: 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Along with Ben Mihalovich, I'm Dave Nathan. We are your official broadcasters for Carolina baseball in the NCAA tournament. It's that time of the year. As we start the fifth, Carolina leads VCU 4-0. This is the identical final score Carolina had last year in its first game in the Chapel Hill Regional against Holy Cross, a team that really battled Carolina before bowing out. But you tip your cap to a team that looked like it was overmatched on paper. Played a strong game as Lynch fires a first pitch strike to Mayer, 0-1. Holy Cross back in the event again this year, but fell 19-1 earlier today against Texas as Mayer takes a swing and a miss on the slider to fall behind 0-2.
1: Top of the fifth inning, so a bunch of Carolina arms heading down to the bullpen. This is interesting. Folger Boaz is one of those arms.
0: 0-2. Grounded to first. Paulson makes a clean play, and he wins the race over to first base. 3 unassisted. We call that first baseman on first baseman crime. Paulson retires Mayer. One down in the fifth. Warden next up to the plate for VCU. The Rams trail the Tar Heels 4-0.
1: It's really interesting, actually, to see Folger Boaz go down to the bullpen.
0: Well, we know this. Jason DeCaro is going to get the start tomorrow. Sunday is a completely open book. But we said at the outset, the main storyline in this regional was the teams holding their aces as there's a bouncing ball past third, but foul. No balls and a strike. The count to Warden. I don't know if that strategy hurt or really help Tennessee. Tennessee got a great start today from Evan Blanco and has Coons ready to go tomorrow to try to preserve its season. East Carolina may have, I stress may have, burned both its top two starters with

0: what it had to do today to win in 14 innings. But East Carolina playing through the winner's bracket so far, as Lynch misfires with a fastball outside to make it 1-1.
1: ECU's the team, it's at least, has branded itself as quote-unquote sick puppies. They have shirts they wear around the dugout. Ethan Norby might be the sickest of those puppies, and if he pitched tomorrow, I wouldn't be shocked.
0: 1-1 sails outside. 97-mile-per-hour fastball moves it to 2-1 to the VCU second baseman. 0-for-1 with a strikeout. With the shift playing left side, the pitch just missed outside. And despite the fact Carolina has had a pretty good stronghold on this game here, fans still hanging on every pitch. They thought that one connected. It did not. 3-1. Fly ball down the right field line. French hustling every step of the way. Runs out of real estate. That's a foul ball, and it moves it to a 3-2 count to Warden. With one down, Mayer just retired on a ground ball to first. We're in the fifth. VCU at the plate. Carolina holds a 4-0 lead on the Rams. Those shadows have covered every bit of grass save for the corner in left field. Lynch is 3-2 to Warden. High in ball four.
1: Just the second walk there from Lynch.
0: He walked Flores in the fourth. He loses Warden in the fifth. It brings Adam into the plate. Lynch's pitch count just over 60. 43 of his 68 pitches have been in the strike zone. For his pitching counterpart, Patrick Stites, his pitch count is at 79. There's an offering, a slow grounder up to second base. Gallagher scoops and throws, quick transition from glove to hand to get Adelman. Warden makes tracks down to second base. Exit velo, and that was about 9 miles an hour. That's why Gallagher had to hurry. And he continues to play such a sleek second base.
1: Yeah, he's been really impressive moving over. He was good over at third base during his first 2 years, but what he's doing this season at second base is incredible. One of the best defensive players in the country.
0: And that's been reflected in his draft stock. I mean, the pros think the world of this kid. Here's DeFranco, 0-for-2 of the pair of ground outs. He awaits from the right side. Takes a letter high strike on the outside corner, 0-1.
1: DeFranco's family familiar with the state of North Carolina. His dad played baseball at Wake Forest.
0: The 0-1. And on the hands, fought off and fouled away left side.
1: Demon Deacons played today, fell to Kentucky 6-5 in the Morgantown Regional.
0: And of course, if we're going to talk a little Wake Forest baseball, Gavin Gallagher's father, Sean,
1: yep,
0: was a Demon Deacon and a captain his senior year. 4-0, Carolina leads VCU in the fifth. Two down, a runner at second. Lynch is 0-2 to the plate. One hopped over to first. Paulson tells Lynch, stay put, partner, I got it. And he does. DeFranco grounds out to first, and that'll do it at the top of the fifth. VCU goes no runs, no hits, no errors, and a runner left stranded in scoring position. Ryan Lynch has rekindled the glory of the 2025 postseason. He's been unflappable today on the mound through the first five innings. Carolina back to the plate in the bottom of the fifth. Paulson, Nicholson, and Howe to get a look at a new VCU pitcher. When we come back after this, Carolina has a 4-0 lead on the Rams from Learfield.
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0: If you're looking to gear up for game day, the Tar Heel Team Store is the official team store of Carolina Athletics. You can catch them here at the game or swing by 120 East Franklin Street to pick up your favorite Tar Heels jersey. They'll put them for you on site, plus the latest from Nike, Jordan, Peter Millar, and more. Go Heels. We go to the bottom of the fifth. Carolina at the plate with the 5, 6, and 7 spots due up. Paulson, Nicholson, and Howe. They'll see a new pitcher, Dawson Newman, out of the pen. Redshirt freshman lefty from out of Chesapeake by way of Coastal Carolina. Newman didn't pitch against Carolina in the regular season, but did go 5-1 with an ERA under 3. This is 24th appearance. 20 of them have been out of the pen. He saved a couple of ball games. Opponents at 209 off the southpaw. So the book is closed on Stites, who went the first 4, allowed 7 hits, 4 runs, all earned, walked 4, and struck out 3. Not a terrible start, but when you don't score, then it's tough to stay in the game. Carolina's got a 4-0 lead in the bottom of the fifth.
1: And the other thing you have to consider with Stites and VCU's current situation is that losing 4-0 to the 1 seed on the road, at a certain point, you have to look at the rest of the regional and think about what gives you the best chance to keep going the rest of the regional.
0: Look at you playing the long game.
1: Oh, yeah.
0: Nothing short-sighted about you. Lefty-lefty showdown between Newman and Paulson. Swing and a miss against the fastball. So already the velo ratcheted up with that heater touching 91. Kirkpatrick, the third baseman, goes over to the first base side of second. Only the shortstop DeFranco on the left side. The 0-1. High and away. One ball and one strike to Paulson, who got Carolina on the board with a 2-out, 2-RBI double in the first. Scored later that inning, then struck out in the third. We're at the bottom of the fifth. 4-0 Carolina. Big over-the-top fastball from Newman.
1: It's a much shorter delivery, too. Stites was long and loopy with his motion. Newman is much shorter and has a little more zip on that fastball.
0: 2-1 the count to Paulson. Newman comes set and delivers inside. Paulson was more than ready to take a plunking before that changeup avoided him. 3-1 to Carolina's first-year first baseman.
1: Yeah, it's an off-speed pitch. You just sort of stand in there and wear it, find your way on.
0: Carolina's been hit 101 times this year. 3-1. Bashed on the ground. Hopping foul. First base side. 3-2. That hit by pitch total, the most that we could find in any record book dating back to the early 80s. It's the most in the ACC and top 40 in the country. And Carolina's used that to its advantage with one of the best on-base percentages in Carolina baseball history.
1: Absolutely. The Tar Heels do not care how they reach base, just that they reach base.
0: The 3-2. Let's see if Paulson can reach here. He'll take a walk as that misses high. He loses all the gear, and he's aboard for the second time, and it's the second consecutive inning where the Tar Heels have gotten the leadoff man to first, and it brings Cooper Nicholson to the plate. He's been on a heater here recently. He's reached in 19 consecutive games, 2-for-2 today, a single, a homer, a run scored, and 2 RBIs. Carolina 4, VCU nothing in the bottom of the fifth. Paulson at first, nobody out. The pitch drops low and inside to the righty Nicholson. 1 ball and no strikes. Wind continues to push the flags over towards left as a little bit of daylight diminishes just after 7:30. Fan support hasn't waned a bit. The 1-0 pops in outside with a fastball, 2-0.
1: There's some late light on that life on that fastball, too. It sort of ran back towards the arm side and away from the righty Nicholson.
0: Mayer holds Paulson at first, the 2-0. Knee-high strike call, and it's 2-1. Fans had to wait an extra hour for East Carolina and Tennessee to wrap up before they could get into the ballpark, but they have shown up in a big way.
1: That was a thriller earlier.
0: The 2-1. Back to the changeup, but it's in the zone. Two balls and two strikes to Carolina's third baseman. Second baseman for VCU, Warden, plays behind the bag on the outfield cut. Newman's 2-2. Swung on and bounced foul in front of Carolina's dugout. Coach Forbes will make the play.
1: And he doesn't have Caden Glauber trying to tackle him this time.
0: It remains a 2-2 count to Nicholson with the heels up 4-0 on VCU in the fifth. A runner at first and nobody out. The pitch. Tap foul again left side. Some more baseballs brought out to our home plate umpire, Manny Gonzalez. One of those balls got dropped. It's picked up. And Mr. Gonzalez deposits those balls into either side of his hips. A two-pocket guy, as we say, around the yard.
1: There we go.
0: You wouldn't believe the way the phrase two-pocket guy has taken off in the last couple of years.
1: Okay.
0: The 2-2. Nicholson goes down swinging. And there's the first out of the inning as Newman records the strikeout.
1: Tell me about this two-pocket guy thing.
0: Well, you can't avoid it on social media.
1: Right.
0: As best I try to avoid social media, you can't hide from the phrase two-pocket guy.
1: Right.
0: Here's Hal. He's a left-handed hitter, 0 for 2 with a ground out and a strikeout. Newman delivers downstairs. One ball and no strikes to the freshman left fielder.
1: Newman, it looks like, just patted his chest after missing on that pitch, telling his catcher, Lethert, my bad.
0: The 1-0. Inside. Two balls and no strikes. When Newman goes over the top with pitches like that, eerily reminiscent of Carolina's Matthew Mateus.
1: Yes.
0: Almost a mirror image. Matty's a righty, but it's such a similar release point. The 2-0. Swing and a miss on a fastball in the zone. Two balls and one strike, the count to Howe with one out and one on in the bottom of the fifth. Carolina 4, VCU nothing. These two dueling for a spot against East Carolina tomorrow night at 5 o'clock in the winner's bracket. Loser gets Tennessee at high noon on Saturday. 2-1. Howe wraps it on the ground, foul first base side. We talked about Holy Cross being in this position last year in Chapel Hill. Carolina hadn't faced that program in something like 100 years. Nebraska, Oklahoma also here last year. Carolina could barely find those schools on a map. 2-2 drifts wide to make it 3-2. Before last year's regional, Carolina had faced the three other teams here a combined 4 times.
1: Yep.
0: The three teams here this year, Carolina's faced a combined 145 times.
1: Yeah, it's amazing how much changes when you send a team from the area.
0: Payoff pitch to Howe. Off speed lifted to center field. It's a rare fly ball today. And as it comes back down to earth, it's caught by the center fielder, Petit. Second out of the inning. Ball had a little bit of carry to it. It wasn't wind-aided. There's no movement of the flags in center. And so Howe set down. Here comes Colin Hynek. Yeah, Richmond, depending on traffic, anywhere from 2.5 to 8 hours away. Boy, Interstate 95 and whatnot around there could be a real mess.
1: Oh, yeah.
0: Knoxville, 5 hours and change, depending on traffic through the mountains. As Hynek swings, he lifts a fly ball to dead away center field. Petit steps up in front of the warning track, makes the catch, and the inning is over. Carolina, for the second consecutive inning, got the leadoff man aboard. Paulson took a walk but couldn't move him off of first base. Nicholson strikes out. Howe and Hynek both fly out to center, and we played 5 innings. Carolina goes no runs, no hits, no errors, and one left. On our way to the sixth, it's still a 4-0 lead. The Heels lead the VCU Rams, Petit, Lethert, and Lee. 2, 3, and 4 spots due up for head coach Sean Thompson when we come back after this from Learfield.
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0: Dave Nathan, Ben Mihaljevic, back to business in the Chapel Hill Regional. Carolina hosting a regional for the 14th time since 2006. There's not a program in college baseball that's hosted anymore. The Heels in search of an opening win here against VCU. The Rams have mustered just a couple of base hits. Carolina's got a 4-0 lead. And what about the start today from Ryan Lynch?
1: It's been excellent so far, but he still has a little bit of work to do. Carolina, I think the big thing here for the Tar Heels is you want to feel comfortable in a position where you don't have to use Glauber and McDuffie. And some of that's on the offense, too, to extend this 4-0 lead.
0: First pitch to Petit. The righty takes a 96-mile-per-hour fastball inside, 1-0. Petit went down looking at strike three in the first, led off the fourth with a ground ball to second. We're in the sixth. 1-0. Slider hits the spot. 1-1.
1: Lynch just needs to keep pounding the zone. He's been nearly unhittable when he does that.
0: The 1-1. Lynch goes back to the slider. Check the swing. Did he go? No, says the first base umpire, Jeff Wright. 2-1. Honestly, I thought that was close enough to just be a called strike.
1: I agree. I mean, it's very similar to the last pitch.
0: The 2-1. Check the swing again. This time our home plate umpire, Manny Gonzalez, deems that a foul tip.
1: I think regardless, it was a strike. It was over the plate.
0: Yeah, two balls and two strikes to the center fielder. Petit recorded the last two putouts for the Heels in the fifth. He leads off the sixth and fouls off the 2-2 offering. Lynch gets a fresh baseball. Petit 0-for-2 in the regular season with a run scored against the Heels, who went on to win 13-3 in run rule fashion back in February. Carolina's 28-7 all-time against the Rams overall, 2-1 in the tournament. The 2-2, swinging a foul ball. And the battle between these two continues.
1: It's the heart of the VCU order, and time is waning here for the Rams.
0: 2-2 rises high. Three balls and two strikes. Lynch didn't walk anybody until Flores took a free pass in the fourth. And then Warden took a bases on balls in the fifth. It's 4-0 Carolina in the sixth. The payoff pitch to Petit. Outside, ball four. Three walks for Lynch. His season high is four. That came against NC State. His last outing against Pittsburgh in the ACC tournament lasted four innings. Scattered a career-high nine hits. Allowed three runs. Walk three, struck out two, and a no decision. Carolina won that game 13-5. He starts Leathard off with a pitch outside. The lefty takes 1-0.
1: You know, Leathard and Cooper Nicholson started their schooling at the same place, Iowa Central Community College.
0: The 1-0. Good slider in the strike zone. One ball and one strike. And when you have the caliber of players like that on your junior college roster, you finished number two in the country 3 years ago.
1: Pretty good.
0: The 1-1. Swinging a big fly ball to right field. French near the line, way in front of the warning track, makes the catch. There's the first out of the inning. That was skied off the bat.
1: The height and the pop off the bat made it feel like the ball was a little more threatening than it turned out to be.
0: So Leathard set down. There's one away in the sixth. Petit, who took the earlier walk, is still at first. Lee is at the plate. Carolina 4, VCU nothing. We're in the sixth as we barrel towards 8 o'clock. This game didn't start until 7 minutes after 6. First pitch. Instead, it's a throw over to first. VCU's next stolen base will be its 100th on the year. But as we said earlier, almost nobody challenges Hynek or Winslow behind the plate for Carolina.
1: There's a reason for that.
0: Second throw over. Petit still safe. He's 22 of 24 this year in stolen bases. That's 10th best in the Atlantic 10. Lynch deals to Lee. Righty takes a fastball high, 1-0. Lee popped foul to Paulson when he led off the second, then singled in the fourth. The Rams have been held to just 2 base hits. The 1-0. Look out. High and tight, 2 balls and no strikes.
1: Command starting to wane here for Ryan Lynch. He's up to 85 pitches now on the evening.
0: 53 have been in the zone. High throw over to first base. Paulson takes it down out of the air. It remains a 2-0 count to Lee.
1: Walker McDuffie starting to throw for Carolina.
0: Lee, a freshman All-America last year. A-10 championship, most outstanding player this year. The 2-0 in the zone. Clock foul right side, 2-1.
1: It's a big difference, too, if Lynch is able to make it through this inning, having to get 9 outs versus 12.
0: The 2-1. That's high and inside again. 3 balls and a strike.
1: He's not quite finishing on some of these pitches.
0: Lee's a big kid, 6'2", 205. Truthfully, looks a lot bigger than that. As he stands ready from the right side, the pitch from Lynch. Brought down into the zone by Hynek. 3 balls and 2 strikes, and the stake.

0: Rams. VCU's best hitter at the plate, awaiting the payoff pitch from Lynch. Here he comes. And it's ball four, the throw down to second base. It looked like it was in time, but we've got to look back to our home plate umpire to tell everybody that was ball four. So Petit gets second base no matter what. And that was a close, close call on the fastball that was just outside.
1: It looked like strike three.
0: Well, this is as animated as Coach Forbes has been in the dugout maybe this entire year as he engages the home plate umpire Manny Gonzalez.
1: He's got to be careful here.
0: It just flies back to the early innings. Ben, we said the corners were playing. As we've gotten into the middle innings, well, not so much.
1: That was a really, really good pitch by Ryan Lynch. I'm not sure where he missed.
0: So that's four walks in the game for Lynch. Ties his season and career high. It puts two on for the Rams, and it brings Flores to the plate, who's 0-for-1 with a ground out and a walk.
1: Coach Gaines now going to take a visit to the mound and Ryan Lynch. Maybe just to calm tempers a little bit, if nothing else. This has been VCU's best chance thus far.
0: Well, let's put this start in perspective first of all for Lynch. He had allowed 9 runs and 17 hits in his last 2 starts against State and Pittsburgh. 2 teams with very good offenses.
1: Right.
0: Carolina won both of those games by a combined margin of 30-12. In this event, you're not going to see a whole bunch of double-digit scoring efforts, no matter who you're playing. Carolina leads this one 4-0. And we are getting close to a point, if this inning persists, where you're finding yourself in a high-leverage situation and you begin to wonder, are the odds better to go into the pen to try to snuff out a VCU rally as opposed to sticking with Lynch, who will heave his 90th pitch here if he gets this one to Flores. Flores 0-for-2 against Carolina last year, 0-for-4 with an RBI this year. With 2 on and 1 down in the 6th, here's the pitch. And there's a fastball on the outside corner for a called strike.
1: And a sarcastic cheer here from the crowd. If I'm Coach Forbes, I would stick with Lynch, try and push him through this top of the 6th inning, and then it feels like it'd be bullpen time.
0: The 0-1. Up and in. 1-1. Petit led off this inning with a walk. Lethert flied out to French in right field. Lee took another walk. The count 1-1 to Flores. With runners at first and second, Lynch serves it up. Low and away, 2-1. Lynch had been so good at jumping out in front of VCU hitters in the first 2, 3, 4 innings. I don't know if you could keep a pace like that up through the entire game, but that was a big reason why he sailed through the first few frames.
1: Absolutely.
0: The 2-1 to Flores. Grounded left side. Nicholson steps on third, throws to first in one motion. That is an inning-ending 5-3 double play. Carolina gets off the field, and a kid from Morristown, New Jersey, gets her done.
1: What a job bearing down there by Ryan Lynch. He relied on his excellent defense behind him, and Cooper Nicholson helped his buddy out, ending the inning and sending VCU right back to the dugout.
0: It's a 53rd double play turned by Carolina this year. Top of the pile in the ACC, top 10 in the country. And there's no doubt that was Carolina baseball. VCU again goes scoreless. We go to the bottom of the 6th. French, Schaffner, and hold of the plate. 4-0, Carolina maintains the advantage from Learfield.
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3: Dave Nathan and Ben Mihaljevic spending a Friday night with you here in the Chapel Hill Regional. What an opening act between East Carolina and Tennessee. 14 innings. East Carolina wins 7-3. Tennessee homer to tie the game with two out in the ninth to force extras.
4: I think Coach Forbes just went over to Manny Gonzalez and sort of apologized for his fiery reaction to a potential missed call there in the top of the sixth. Coach Forbes told us in media that he had learned his lesson not to get thrown out of a regional.
3: We go to the bottom of the sixth. Carolina 4, VCU nothing. First pitch from Newman to French, low. Carolina's outfielder heading the count 1-0, 1-for-2 on the day with a single. Lefty-lefty between these two. Changeup good for a strike, 1-1.
4: It's a smooth off-speed pitch at a crisp 72 miles an hour.
3: Seeing a pitch like that makes the two of us think that we might have a chance to get out there and play.
4: We might.
3: The 1-1. Back to the fastball at 89, and a pitch like that tells me I've got no business being out there.
4: Yeah, I was going to say, I don't think our fastballs would hit 72.
3: 2-1. If there isn't such thing as a crafty righty, we're the guys.
4: Yeah, sure.
3: The 2-1. Some more heat, just low. 3-1.
4: Coach Forbes signaling to Carter French, hey, this better look good. We need you functioning as a leadoff man here so we can have the top of the order help add to this lead.
3: Newman fires. Inside, ball four. French gets a leadoff walk. That's two times in two innings. Newman has put the lead man aboard with the bases on balls. And it sets things up for Schaffner, who took a walk of his own back in the second, singled in the fourth. 4-0, Carolina holds the lead over VCU in the bottom of the sixth. The winner gets East Carolina tomorrow night at 5. The loser gets Tennessee at 12 noon. Pitch on the way to Schaffner, another lefty. Downstairs, a ball and no strikes. For a lot of these guys that transferred to come to Carolina to be in this situation, these are the games that you dream of being a part of. The 1-0. Strike call at the knees with the over-the-top fastball, 1-1. Eric Paulson hadn't played in a conference championship game, a conference tournament game, up until that matchup with Virginia Tech last week in Charlotte. Throw over. And French is safe. But Schaffner, Hull, Winslow, who has been a part of the NCAA tournament before, Paulson, Nicholson, Howell, freshman, Hynek, another transfer, playing some meaningful baseball in the month of May. The 1-1, Schaffner showed bunt. Remember, that single came via the bunt. It's a strike, and it's 1-2.
4: Schaffner disagreed with the strike call there.
3: Coach Forbes put some signs on from his perch over at third. French leads off of first. The 1-2 pitch from Newman to Schaffner. We'll wait on it. Throw over to first instead. French standing back atop the bag.
4: It is really amazing, though. Carolina lost so much talent from the Omaha team 2 years ago. Came back last year, one of the best teams in the country. Lose a ton of guys from that team, and once again, one of the best teams in the country.
3: A throw again over to first base, nothing doing. It has been remarkable consistency for this Carolina program. 9 consecutive NCAA tournaments. That's the longest streak in the ACC. The 1-2. Fought off. And to further illustrate how tough it is to get into these events, the defending national champs, LSU, not even a seat at the table this year. Things can change quickly.
4: Not a seat at the table at all. And Vanderbilt, also one of the best programs in the nation. The number one overall seed from last year.
3: 1-2 pitch to Schaffner. Slap foul left side. Hits the top of the bullpen, which again has a little bit of that. activity. A ball and two strikes to Schaffner. We're in the bottom of the sixth. Carolina has held a 4-0 lead over VCU since the third. The Heels scored three runs in the first, got a solo shot by Cooper Nicholson. That's the offense so far, the Rams with just two hits. The 1-2. Schaffner, he hits that on the ground to second. Warden pivots and throws to second for one. Back over to first. It's a 4-6-3 double play. Carolina got off the field in the top of the sixth with a 5-3 double play. And VCU says turnabout's fair play. And here comes Owen Hall with nobody on base now.
4: Schaffner had to have hit that ball pretty hard over to the second baseman, Warden, because those are two of the toughest Tar Heels to double off the bases. And VCU made it look very easy.
3: Fifth time this year Schaffner's hit into a double play. Hall hit into a 3-6 double play back in the fourth. Takes the first pitch, fastball low, 1-0. He's also lined out and walked. His average has cratered down to 370. The 1-0 inside. Two balls and no strikes to Hall.
4: This is kind of weird that across different pitchers, VCU has had a little bit of difficulty throwing strikes with two outs. Not sure if it's a mental or a physical issue.
3: The 2-0. Strike call, and it's 2-1. Hall has had tremendous success against VCU through the years. As a Tar Heel this year in the midweek, he was 1-for-2 with a run and an RBI. Last year against VCU at George Mason, 4-for-12, 5 runs, 4 RBIs, and a pair of doubles. The pitch from Newman steers high and away, 3-1. Carolina might have a little bit of life left. With two down and nobody on base in the bottom of the sixth, leading 4-0, Hull ahead of Newman, 3-1. Next pitch, fastball down the middle for a called strike. 3-2 as Kirkpatrick jogs across the diamond. He sets up on the first base side of second. Only DeFranco is between second and third. The all-important payoff pitch. Outside, ball four. And Hall reaches for the second time. That'll help the old on-base percentage. He's currently tied for eighth in a single season in the on-base percentage category. Entering play today, it was up at 487. He's got a chance to get that puppy up around 500. And that hasn't happened since Dustin Ackley back in 2008.
4: I was about to say, why do I think Dustin Ackley has something to do with this?
3: Gallagher at the plate. He's been on base three times today. He singled and scored in the first. He walked in the second, took another free pass in the fourth. Newman has walked three. Coming out of the pen, the only arm used today so far for VCU after Stites went the first four.
4: Gallagher has been patient, too.
3: The pitch. Fastball outside of the righty.
4: That's sort of the telltale sign of when you know Gavin Gallagher is heating up, is you can see his patience at the plate. And he's thinking he's in the right spot mentally. He knows what pitches are coming.
3: The 1-0. Bouncer back to the mound. Newman runs back through the mound, underhands to first, and Gallagher retired for the first time today. And that's the inning for Carolina. Well, the Tar Heels took a couple of walks, but Schaffner's double play ball snuffed out any sort of a rally for the Heels, so it goes no runs, no hits, no errors. Hull left stranded at first, and we go to the seventh. 4-0, the Tar Heels continue to lead VCU. Rams bring Kirkpatrick, Mayer, and Warden 6, 7, and 8 to the dish. When we come back after this, it's Tar Heel baseball in the Chapel Hill Regional from Learfield.
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